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1: From Greener Nevada Field in Reno, Nevada, it's game number 3 of this series between the Round Rock Express, AAA affiliate of the Texas Rangers, and the Reno Aces, AAA ball club of the Arizona Diamondbacks. We welcome you into our broadcast on this Thursday night here in Reno. I'm Rylan Cobre. Our audio engineer tonight is Johnny Cobbler. Danny O'Rourke handles statistics back in Round Rock. It's a warm night for a baseball game here in the biggest little city in the world. 90 degrees, plenty of sunshine, and the Express looking to get back in the win column tonight after 2 frenetic baseball games to open up this series. Round Rock has split the first 2 games. Yesterday, Reno entered the bottom of the 8th down 13-8, and they responded with 5 runs and then earned a walk-off walk to beat Round Rock a final of 14-13. The two teams have combined for 50 runs on 54 hits in 2 games to open this series. The Express are now 8-6 in the second half and 39-50 overall. Reno improved to 8-6 in half number 2, and they are 40-49 overall. On the mound today, the Express turned a 29-year-old Las Vegas native Nolan Kingham. Kingham set for his 8th start. He owns a 1-4 record, a 7.47 earned run average this year, and he will face the former Rangers farmhand Express and Express left-hander Cole Drake. Drake, the sexy Texas native, was dealt at last year's trade deadline as part of the deal for Merrill Kelly from the Diamondbacks. Drake this season, a 2-5 record and a 7.04 ERA in his 16 starts. Coming up next, we'll listen back to our interview from Tuesday with skipper Kyle Moore as he discusses the ball club and what he expects in this series. That's coming up next on Sports Radio AM 1300 The Zone and the free iHeartRadio app.
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1: Sitting out with the manager, Kyle Moore, on today's Clubhouse Show as we get ready for the series opener in Reno. Let's go back to last week against Albuquerque. You guys split that series, but the comeback wins early in the week is what really stuck out to me. Anything to all these comeback wins? You've got 5 of them now over the last month.
4: Yes, I feel like the tide's finally turned. I feel like we were on the wrong side of that the whole first half. We were just losing a lot of one-run ball games and things. Whenever they could bounce a different way, they did. And now I feel like we're getting that timely hit. We're not only just loading the bases, but we're driving in runs and situationally hitting well. And so I think that plays, especially late in the game when you have a bullpen that performs like ours has. So, like, I think that's been, you know, a big part of it. But definitely good to see the ball bouncing our way.
1: You mentioned the bullpen. I wanted to go there. I thought they did a great job last week. That's a really tough lineup to navigate. What did you like from the bullpen last week?
4: All the scoreless innings was the first thing. It was really nice to get shut down innings and then scoreless ones. I love to compete. I love the fact that we challenged them. And they did have some good hitters. I mean, they got some guys that you cannot miss in certain zones too. And we did a couple of times and they made us pay for it. I think as the series went on, we sort of learned from that and executed it. But I just am happy with the core group that we have down there and what their stuff is, because there are times where I'll get out there to third base and the third baseman will come over to me and just start talking about how nasty one of our guys is. And it's kind of nice to hear that, just to hear, like, I have an opportunity to make it really difficult on the other team.
1: I don't think I've ever asked a manager about an opposing player, but I'm going to ask about Charlie Condon, because He stood out last week. How glad are you not to see him anymore?
4: Really glad. I love the story. I've been sort of a fan ever since the College World Series, and a buddy of mine, Brock Bennett, coaches at UGA, so I sort of knew of him. And then when you see him play, you kind of see how real it was, because you wondered, like, it's the Rockies, and they drafted him high, obviously, but there's a certain spot where if you throw it, he does damage, and I have a lot of respect for that. He does not miss a pitch down and in, and we saw that firsthand, and I just thought that he really competed all week, and I was impressed.
1: Well, let's look at this series. This is a Reno team that is, I think, second in all the AAA in sacrifice bunts. They want to play small ball. What are some of the keys in a series like this?
4: Yeah, you just got to be ready for it and not let that sacrifice bunt. If they're going to give us an out, we have to record an out. We can't let it turn into a hit or some sort of misplay where it's all of a sudden now. If they're going to give you an out when there's only 27 on the board, you got to take it. We have strikeout stuff in the bullpen, so we'll take those outs, especially if they're going to bunt from first to second. But you got to play our defenders in a place where, like I said, if they're going to give it to us, we have to record an out.
1: Jordan Montgomery making a rehab start today. What should we expect from him? I know he's continuing to ramp things up.
4: You know, I think you should expect more of the same as last time out. He threw the ball well. He threw his breaking ball well. I think all pitches commanded. I think he did a really nice job of that, especially in the first inning out. You know, we'll see. We'll see how long he can go. Not sure on that one, but we'll see as the game plays out. If he's really efficient, it'll be deeper into the game. You know, but we're obviously going to be cautious with him because we need him on our big league club as optimally as we can.
1: With the manager, Kyle Moore, on today's Clubhouse Show, I want to ask about the offense since June 1st, because you guys are top five in AAA in homers. Anything different there, or you just think some of these bats have come around a little more? I think it also helps that you're finally going to some destinations where the baseball definitely carries.
4: Yeah, I think some of our left-handed bats have started to do some damage, which I think is important. I think you had a guy like Austin Wins, who does have the damage pillar. I think Kelenic helps a lot. I think other guys have sort of stepped up. As our lineup's gotten deeper, it's not just a one-man show you got to prepare for at the top or whatever. So I think just the consistency of our quality at bat all the way through the lineup helps a lot. And then even at the bottom, you got like Kaver Rodriguez, who does do damage. So I think just like player personnel means something, but I also think that our lineup is more consistently deeper.
1: All right, we'll wrap up with this. I think today was roster move 157 and 158 of the year. For you, how do you memorize or figure out who's on the roster at one given time, at a given time? Because it feels like it's changing so much. I'm sure for you it can be tough to figure out who you have, when they're available, and when you're writing the lineup card out every day. I'd imagine it can be tough sometimes.
4: And I think that I lean on my staff a lot, first of all, to fill me in on these guys. That's my first year in the organization. So whether they're being promoted or signed off of wherever we're signing them from, it's our job to do our research and figure out who it is that's about to walk through the door. But I will say that is the challenge, and that's the fun part about this level, is that you get to impact so many people, and there's so many guys that are going to continue to come through here, right? We haven't even seen half of the roster moves that are going to be made. And so I think as a staff, we just got to embrace that.
1: All right, that's the manager, Kyle Moore, on today's Clubhouse Show. Appreciate it. Thanks for the time.
4: Yeah, thanks,
1: Ryan. 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

0: moments away from first pitch here at Greater Nevada Field. Ryan LeCobre back with you as we wrap up our pregame show. Let's get you the starting lineups for what will be game number 90 of this Pacific Coast League season. First, for the visiting Round Rock Express, AAA affiliate of the Texas Rangers, the lineup written out by first-year skipper Kyle Moore. The Express entered tonight's game with a record of 8-6 in the second half, and they are 39-50 overall. Leading things off at playing center field, Jared Kelnick. Jonah Breinbat second, he's at third base. John Taylor will hit third, he plays first base tonight. Second baseman in the cleanup spot, it's Diego Castillo. Aaron Zavala's in left field, he'll bat fifth. Austin Wins will do the catching and bat sixth. Kaver Rodriguez bats seventh, he's at shortstop. Gilberto Celestino homered yesterday, he's in right field and batting eighth. And Cooper Johnson, Round Rock's catcher, well, he'll DH tonight, so he'll wrap up the lineup here for the Express. Top third, it's Kelnick, Bryde, and Taylor. Middle third, Castillo, Zavala, and Wins. The bottom third, Rodriguez, Celestino, and Johnson. And on the mound for the Express, they go with the 29-year-old. It's Nolan Kingham, the Nevada native. He's from Las Vegas, a 1-4 record, a 7.47 earned run average. A look at the starting lineup for the Reno Aces, playing in their throwback uniforms. They're playing as the Silver Sox tonight, and they enter this one with a record of 8-6 and half. Number two, they are 40-49 overall in this lineup, written out by their skipper, Jeff Gardner. Ryan Waldschmidt plays center field. He's in the leadoff spot. Adrian Del Castillo bats second. He'll do the catching. LeJames Groover hits third. He's at third base. First baseman and batting fourth, the hero yesterday with a walk-off walk, it's Tyler Locklear. Manuel Pena has been scorching hot since his promotion from Double-A. He's in left field and batting fifth. Jose Fernandez hits sixth. He'll be the shortstop for Reno. Angel Ortiz plays right field. He's the seven hitter today. Aramis Garcia will DH and bat eighth. And it's Gene Walters, the switch hitting second baseman, to bat ninth for these Aces. Top third for Reno, Waldschmidt, Del Castillo, and Groover. The middle third, Locklear, Pena, and Fernandez. Bottom third, it's Ortiz, Garcia, and Walters. And on the mound, he's the opener in this game, Casey Anderson. We saw him on Tuesday in this series. Do not expect him to go long. No record of 6.23 ERA. We expect Cole Drake, the left-hander, to piggyback after Anderson in this game. We'll take a break for the national anthem. When we come back, it's first pitch on this beautiful Reno night. 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
0: 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And we welcome you into our broadcast. I'm Riley Cobry. Johnny Cobbler is our audio engineer. Danny O'Rourke handles statistics back in Round Rock. 89 degrees in sunshine. It's a warm night here at Greater Nevada Field. And the Express are hoping their bats could stay hot. Round Rock is at a big start to this series. They have scored 27 runs in the first two games of this set, but yesterday fell 14-13 in a helter-skelter affair. Back and forth the two teams went, but it was a walk-off walk for Tyler Locklear, and Reno walked away winners in game two of the series, so it is split at a game apiece, and we'll get game three underway with Casey Anderson on the mound. The right-hander will be the opener tonight for Reno, and he's ready to go. He'll face Jared Kelnick. This is game number 90 of this Pacific Coast League season. Glad you're with us here. Right-hander Anderson will come set, and the first pitch of the night. And Kelnick swings away and flies it down the left field line. It'll twist out of play. It's 0-1. First pitch coming in at exactly 6:35 Pacific time. That's 8:35 for those of you back in Central Texas. So Kelnick having a big week. He is 7-for-9 to start this series as Anderson kicks and fires. And he'll take a strike, pounds the zone with a cutter, and it's nothing in two. Kelnick yesterday had four hits, a double, a homer. He drove in two. He scored four times as he swings and misses here. And Anderson picks up a strikeout to begin his outing. So there's one down in this top of the first. And that'll bring up Jonah Bride. Round Rock wearing the road grays. Great tops, great pants. Red numbers on the back of the jerseys. No nameplates. Round Rock with the arched lettering on the front of the jerseys here. Round and rock in navy blue with a red trim. Bride with the glasses on, the white batting gloves, puts that black bat above his right shoulder in the first pitch here from Anderson. And again, finds the zone with a sinker. It's 0-1. So four pitches and four strikes for Casey Anderson, 25-year-old, former 11th round pick by the Arizona Diamondbacks in 2023. His 0-1, swing and a miss over the top of his slider there at 84, and it's nothing in two. Anderson played his collegiate baseball at Utah Valley University. That was his last stop of his collegiate tour. He opened his career at Eastern Arizona College, then at the University of Utah, and then at College of Southern Idaho before transferring to Utah Valley. 0-2 pitch, and that's above the zone, and it's one ball and two strikes. So after five consecutive strikes here from Anderson, he'll miss up top. Jonah Bride hitting .268 this year. He's got 9 homers and 45 RBIs. Leads the club in homers and ribbies this season. 1-2. Swings and a little tapper out in front of the mound. Anderson comes off gloves, sets his feet, tosses the first, and it's in time. And there's two away in this top of the first inning. That'll bring up John Taylor. No score. Kelnick strikes out. Bride grounds out. And Taylor coming off a five-hit afternoon yesterday. John was 5-for-5 going into his sixth at-bat. Ended up grounding out to the second baseman as the first pitch. Up and out for ball one. Had a chance to vault Round Rock back in front in that top of the ninth. But a 4-3 put out. And the game would stay tied at 13 before Reno walked it off in the bottom of the ninth inning. The 1-0. And this one just catches the outer corner. A slider there through the back door. And it's a ball and a strike. Reno wearing the navy blue tops, silver socks written on the front. These are their retro uniforms. 1-1. A swing and a drive straight away center. Waldschmidt is going to turn around here. He's going to play it off the fence. And it's off the batter's eye. That's gone. John Taylor with a home run in this first inning. And the E-Train have a 1-0 lead. So JT with a five-hit game yesterday. He'll start this Thursday off with a homer. It's his sixth of the year, his 18th RBI. He's feeling it right now. Brings up Diego Castillo. Straightaway center, 426 feet. He's got about a 25-foot wall out there in center field as his first pitch to Castillo is in for strike one. You've really got to lift it up and over it, and it just barely got above the yellow line. Hard to decipher between the top of the wall and the batter's eye. And the batter's eye represents a home run if you knock it off that metal structure out there. So Castillo takes his sinker and he falls behind 0-2. 1-0 Express, top of the first, Anderson's bench. And it's in there and it got him looking. Castillo stepped out of the box there. I'm not sure what happened. He thought Anderson didn't make eye contact. So that will end this top of the first, but Round Rock takes a 1-0 lead. John Taylor to straightaway center is sixth of the year. And it'll be Nolan Kingham to take the mound in the bottom of the first for the Express. When we come back on Sports Radio, AM 1300 The Zone, and the free iHeartRadio app.
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Round Rock and Reno going to the bottom of the first. Express 1, Reno nothing. It was a two-out solo homer from John Taylor. And so Nolan Kingham has a run to play with, which is not much in this ballpark. So Round Rock starter will kick up in his first pitch of the night here to the left-hander, and it's a lineup change here in this bottom of the first. So that'll be Anderson Rojas. So Rojas will bat in the spot of Ryan Waldschmidt. As now he'll swing and tee off. And this game is tied at 1, way out to right. Trying to catch our breath, figure out who it is that's up there, because Reno had a late lineup change. And it's Anderson Rojas with a big blast to right. So we're all even at 1, just said it. Tough ballpark to pitch in. 1 run is not enough. And so Rojas leaves the building. They had just announced over the in-house PA that he was the batter and not Waldschmidt. Good thing, or else Waldschmidt would have got credit for a homer there. So that'll bring up Adrian Del Castillo in the first pitch, and he'll swing a fly ball to left, going back on it. Zavala, he's going to play it off the fence. Aaron will throw towards third. Del Castillo cruises into second with a double. So here we go again. First inning, and the offenses are out to play. Leadoff homer for Rojas, followed by an extra base hit for Del Castillo. He is 4-for-5 now since being optioned down by the Diamondbacks on Monday. Brings up LeJames Groover. So Groover will step in. You just can never stop scoring runs in this ballpark. You have to continue to apply pressure here as this first pitch to Groover is up and in for ball one. Anytime you think you've got enough, add about 5 more. And that happened on Tuesday. Round Rock did hang on for a win, but man, they led it 10-0, and Reno came back and trailed it 10-9. 1-0. Groover swings and turns on it. A foul ball, third base side. It's a ball and a strike. Home half of the first, tied at 1, Reno and Round Rock. Game number 3 of the series. Through the first 2 games, a combined 50 runs have been scored on 64 hits. We've had 10 home runs through the first 2 games. 6 from Round Rock, 4 from Reno.

0: Foligno, a walk-off walk. This guy has just dominated the Express for whatever reason since the start of last year. Whether he was in a Rainiers uniform or an Aces uniform, he has mashed. And the first pitch here to the righty, and he'll take up and in for ball one. He owns a .393 batting average against the Express. 24-61 lifetime against Round Rock. 9 homers and 22 RBIs. The 0-1 swings and misses. That's a slider that just dropped off the table there, and it's nothing in two. Tied at one as we're in this home half of the first. Infield up on the grass for Round Rock. Plenty of great jerseys on the edge of that grass with a man on third here. Del Castillo doubled after a leadoff homer from Anderson Rojas. So Kingham gets ahead. It's nothing and two, and his pitch. And this runs inside, a ball and two strikes. Righties have actually fared better against Kingham than lefties. They're batting .365 against Kingham compared to .254 for lefties. The pitch, and this is blooped foul down the right field side and out of play, and the count remains 2-2. The defense behind Kingham tonight, Jonah Bride's at third, Caber Rodriguez is at short. Diego Castillo is Round Rock's second baseman. John Taylor plays first. Castillo is right up the middle at the moment. 2-2. That's high, 3-2. Diego, about as far as you could possibly be up the middle without breaking the shift rules. First baseman Taylor is also a couple steps to his right. Entire infield up on the grass. Big 3-2 pitch coming up. It's on the way. Swing and a miss. Kingham comes back with his changeup there to a right-hander. You rarely see it. But he picks up a strikeout, and there's two down. Exactly what he needed in that spot. We're tied at one. Bottom of the first. A man on third. And now there's two away. That'll bring up Manuel Pena. So Kingham the set, and his first pitch to Pena. Swing and a miss, big cut, and there's the changeup to a lefty. It's 0-1. Pena with a 6-game hitting streak on the year, hitting .333. This is only his 18th game with the Aces. Up from Double A Amarillo, 0-1. A swing, and that's a high fly to left center. Kelnick chugging out to the warning track. He's going to try and play it off the fence, but it's gone. Opposite field homer for Manuel Pena. Reno with two home runs in this bottom of the first. The Aces with a 3-1 lead. The launching pad that is Greater Nevada Field. And you just look at some of the expressions from the Round Rock dugout, saying to themselves, here we go again. That ball was cracked, and it was not a bad pitch. It was a little elevated. First pitch here to Jose Fernandez. He'll take up and in. Did he go around? They'll check at first. He did not. So Reno hit four homers yesterday, and they're halfway to that, and we're only in the bottom of the first. Again, 3-1 Aces. Manuel Pena, his third of the year. And the pitch. Breaking ball. That's upstairs. Two balls and no strikes. Tell you what, all these Round Rock pitchers will be thrilled to go into the All-Star break next week after this series. 2-0. And that's low, three balls and no strikes. It's been a long week in this ballpark, and it's only day three. We're not even halfway through this set. So Kingham, third base, out of the rubber. He'll wind and fire. And that's a cold strike. A sinker at 94, and it's 3-1. And the home runs have been a problem this year for Kingham. Right-hander has now allowed 9 of them in just over 32 innings of work. This is swung on and bounced. Kingham comes off the mound, third base side, gloves and quickly fires the first for the last out of the bottom of the first. But 3-run score thanks to 2 homers. One from the leadoff man, Anderson Rojas. Another from Manuel Pena the opposite way. We'll go to the second. Reno 3, Round Rock 1.
1: 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With the Bally Sports Live app, you can stream every minor league baseball game and follow baseball's top prospects anytime, anywhere. 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

So we'll travel to this top half of the second. Round Rock trails Reno 3-1. And we had three home runs between the two teams hit in that first inning. One from John Taylor, a solo homer for the Express. Solo homer from Anderson Rojas for Reno. Then a two-run homer off the bat of the lefty Manuel Pena. So Cole Drake, the new arm, he's piggybacking tonight in his first pitch. To Aaron Zavala is high for ball one. So Casey Anderson, the opener, just one inning, one hit, one earned run on the solo homer from Taylor. 1-0. Fouled out of play, and it's one ball and one strike. For Cole Drake, a 2-5 record, a 7.04 earned run average. The former Rangers farmhand, he pitched for the Express in early July before he was dealt to the Arizona Diamondbacks organization. The 1-1, and Zavala fouls it back, and it's 1-2. Spent a lot of time with Aaron Zavala. The two are together in Double-A Frisco. Drake off that third base side of the rubber. He'll slowly wind up, and his pitch, swing and a miss, zips it by him. Drake with a strikeout to begin his night. It's been a tough season for Cole Drake. Again, the earned run average just north of 7. And you always like to look at the home road splits with these Reno pitchers because of how much the baseball flies in this ballpark, although a lot of the road destinations, especially for Reno in the PCL West division, are also at elevation. But for Drake, he has struggled both at home and on the road this year. 7.76 ERA at home. The earned run average on the road, slightly less than that at 6.32. So the first pitch now to the right-hander, and Aaron, or check that, Austin Wins. And that one will miss up for ball one. Zavala just struck out here to begin Cole Drake's night. So Drake will turn, and his 1-0. And this is just down the corner. Outer edge, it's 1-1. It's a warm night here in Reno, 89 degrees right now. The sun is going to cause problems for both defenses early in the game. 1-1. Wade Dak wins out in front on the changeup, and it's 1-2. And for Cole Drake, his arsenal looks like this. Four-seam fastball, cutter, changeup, curveball, and a slider. 1-2. Down and out. Tried that changeup again, but not close enough to the plate. And it's two balls and two strikes. Throws the four-seamer about 50% of the time. The majority of his home runs have come off that four-seam fastball. 2-2. Breaking ball that's pounded on the ground. Shortstop, chest-high up. Fernandez takes his time before slinging on to first. There's two away. That'll bring up Keber Rodriguez. For Drake, it's 58 strikeouts to 28 walks. And again, he was dealt to Arizona in the deal that sent Merrill Kelly to the Texas Rangers. It was Drake along with Mitch Bratt, who the Express will see on Saturday in this series. First pitch, that's up and out for ball one. And we'll see how Drake and Bratt end up doing, not only this week, but just for their careers before we play revisionist history. But early on, most prognosticators have said, as the 1-0, that's a breaking ball, just misses 2-0, that Diamondbacks got the better end of that deal, although Kelly came to the Rangers and did a nice job. Obviously, Texas did not get into the postseason last year, and they had to give up a few arms to get Kelly back. As this is high, and it's 3-0, and Drake, a top prospect in the Rangers system when he was traded. But you have to give up good players to get good players, and we've seen that last few years, especially this offseason, in the deal that got the Rangers Mackenzie Gore, as this 3-0 is a called strike, top of the zone. And the count is 3-1. Two down, top of the second, 3-1 Reno. Keber Rodriguez, the batter. Wind up, and the pitch. A swing and a fly ball to center. High into the sky, center fielder drifting over to his left. That's Rojas. He's underneath it and makes the catch. It's a 1-2-3 start to the night for Cole Drake, who's piggybacking, including a strikeout here in this top of the second. And we'll zip off to the home half. Round Rock trailing Reno 3-1 on Sports Radio AM 1300 The Zone and the free iHeartRadio app. Castillo swings.

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1: Round Rock and Reno heading to this home half of the second. 3-1 the score. Reno has the lead. Nolan Kingham's first pitch to the left-hander in Angel Ortiz is inside for ball one. Third baseman up onto the grass right now. That's Jonah Bry in case of a bunt. The 1-0. And Kingham will float this changeup up and out. And it's two balls and no strikes. Reno scores three times in that bottom of the first. They do it on a pair of homers. It's now six homers here over the last two games for Reno. 2-0. Ortiz fouls it back, and it's 2-1. This is a Reno team that coming into this series was 26th in AAA in home runs, which is very surprising considering the setup here at Greater Nevada Field at elevation. Incredibly hitter-friendly ballpark. The 2-1. That's low, three balls and a strike. John Taylor, a solo homer in the top of the first. Got Round Rock on the board. Kingham's 3-1. And it's fouled out of play, third base side. And the count will go to 3-2. So Nolan Kingham, who threw 21 pitches in that first inning, has a broken bat here for Manuel Pena. So he'll go grab a new bat from that Reno dugout. It was a two-out, two-run homer for Pena after it was Anderson Rojas with a leadoff homer for the Aces. So Kingham, third base, side of the rubber. Right on left, three balls, two strikes. He'll wind up and deliver. And this comes inside, and that's ball four. So it's a walk here for Angel Ortiz. First one issued by Kingham tonight. That'll bring up Aramis Garcia. Garcia hitting 256. He's got five homers and 15 RBIs. The nine home runs that Kingham's allowed here through his first 32 and a third of work this season, just not sustainable as the first pitch. That's a called strike, and it's 0-1. And he knows that. Trying to work on making sure he's keeping that fastball down in the zone. 0-1. And there you go. There's a fastball that just misses low. No challenge here. It was 50-50. Might have got the corner down and in. A 1-1 here from Kingham, throwing from the stretch now. A swing and a liner down that left field side, and it hooks foul. So the count 1-2. Well, you hate to think like this, but Reno leading at 3-1, bottom of the second. Kingham's pitch count already up to 30. There's nobody out in this second frame. Round Rock yesterday with five different arms that threw. Five different pitchers on Tuesday as well. You wonder what their bullpen looks like tonight and who's available as the 1-2 is high. Two balls and two strikes is spinning out of the way here. Aramis Garcia. And a good note here from Danny O'Rourke. Coming into tonight, Round Rock starting pitcher has allowed the most home runs in the Pacific Coast League and in AAA with 70. A 2-2. And this is inside. And so it's three balls and two strikes. Now relievers tied for third in the PCL, middle of the pack in AAA in home runs allowed. So 70 home runs allowed by starting pitching. That's just a staggering number. I mean, this is game number 90 tonight. Is now taking off on the pitch here is Ortiz. This ball is blooped down the third base side. Drops in fair. Rounding second, speeding for third, Ortiz. They're waving him to the plate. There will be no throw. He scores easily into second with a double, Garcia. 4-1 Reno in this home half of the second. Kingham threw that changeup on the hands of the right-hander, and he muscles it down the left field line. So Aramis Garcia with an RBI double. Still nobody out. Gene Walters coming up. Walters hitting 259. He's got a homer and three RBI. Shortstop playing up the middle right now. Rodriguez, first pitch. And Walters tries to lay a bunt down and rolls it foul. That's what Reno's known for, bunting. Yet, in this series, it's been extra base hits. That's what they've been known for. Third baseman up onto the grass, Bride. Off second right now, Garcia. The pitch. Walter squares around again, pushes his third base side. Bride will pick it up, calmly tosses on to first. That'll advance to third base, Garcia. So a sacrifice bunt for Walters. They lead all of AAA in sacrifice bunts. That is the 34th that they've gone down this year. Third most sack bunts in all of minor league baseball. So Anderson Rojas now will bat. Here's the one, and Kingham's first pitch. Fouled out of play. So Rojas, a late addition to this lineup. Ryan Waldschmidt was scheduled to play center field, but it is Rojas instead, and all he does is hit a leadoff homer. The 22-year-old signed with the D-backs out of the Dominican Republic back in 2021. 0-1. That's low. And it's one ball and one strike. Promoted here to AAA Reno after 18 games at the AA level this season. And he's fared well with the aces. Is it 269? 1-1. Swings and a bouncer up to get it. First baseman Taylor. Now somebody's got to go cover first. Castillo, second baseman, goes over, gets the flip. But they say he's safe. And Rojas is aboard. Well, Taylor cut in front of his second baseman instead of letting Castillo grab that. And looking back, it's probably Diego's ball and that Taylor should go back to first. He wants the replay. Took one big bounce. John came streaking up to get it in front of his second baseman. Castillo paused and realized somebody needed to go cover first. No way Kingham was going to get over there. So now it's first and third with one away. Here's Adrian Del Castillo, and this first pitch is low for ball one. It is a single for Rojas, so a tough break for Nolan Kingham. Only one out. A run already in this second. 4-1. The score here for the Reno Aces. The pitch, there goes the runner. That one will miss. Wins fakes a throw to second, and Rojas swipes a bag. Keeping an eye on that Rangers and Angels game as well. Texas with a 6-2 lead. Justin Foscue has homered. He's got two hits. He's also walked. What a season it's been for Foss in the big leagues. And you're happy for him after he spent time with the Express over the past four seasons. The pitch. Del Castillo swings and skies it to left. Zavala back a step. Now over to his left. Circles around it. He's coming up on it. Makes the catch. Tagging from third here, Garcia. The throw will just go up to third. And so it's a sack fly for Adrian Del Castillo. And it's 5-1 Reno in this second inning. Del Castillo delivers again. That'll be his third RBI. look at what he's done. Yesterday was his first game since he was optioned down. And he ended up going 4-for-4 with a walk, a homer. He also had a sac fly in that game. And now tonight, a double and a sac fly. So LeJames Groover bats. Still on second base is Rojas. Reno 5, Round Rock 1, bottom of the second. Kingham will look at second, first pitch. That's low for ball one. So Ramos Garcia drives in one with a double. Now Del Castillo, a sac fly. The dangerous Groover in the box. Kingham's pitch. Swing and a miss. Good slider there at 85. The count is 1-1. Four-year-old Groover, second round pick by Arizona in 2023. 1-1. There goes Rojas for third. Groover swings. A fly ball to right. Celestino back a couple of steps. Now he's in the middle of right waiting for it and makes the catch. Two runs on two Reno hits. They'll leave a man aboard and we'll go to the top of the third. Reno 3, Round Rock 1. Or check that. Reno 5, Round Rock 1 when we return on Sports Radio AM 1300 The Zone and the free iHeartRadio app.

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1: Alberto Celestino will lead things off for Round Rock, top of the third, 5-1. Reno has the edge, and Cole Drake back out to the bump, and his first pitch fastball is in for strike one. Five runs, five hits, no errors for Reno. It's a run on one hit, no errors for Round Rock. John Taylor, a solo homer for the Express in the first. Celestino swings and slowly rolls at third baseman waiting for it, Groover. He'll take two steps and sling on to first for out number one. Celestino retired after just two pitches. That'll bring up Cooper Johnson. Cole Drake has not made his major league debut yet. He was up for 3 days with Arizona, but did not appear in a game. Option back down here to Reno. 6'5", 220 pounds, the 25-year-old who turns 26 in 8 days. And his first offering to Cooper Johnson, a check swing foul ball, and it's 0-1. And Drake, he's coming off his best outing of the year. Five scoreless innings in Tacoma, just one hit. He did not issue a walk, and he struck out six. It is 0-1. A swing, and that's a fly ball. High into the air, deep left center field. This is carrying, going back on it. Rojas right in front of the 410 sign in center field. Makes the catch. Cooper just missed his eighth homer of the year. And that'll bring up Jared Kelnick. It's felt like feast or famine so far in this series for Round Rock's offense. You go back to Tuesday night, three perfect innings for Yumin Lin to start the game. Then Round Rock went crazy offensively with eight in that fourth inning on Tuesday night, and then they scored two more times in the fifth. First pitch to Kelnick is high for ball one. Then they were quiet in the sixth, the seventh, and the eighth. Then in the ninth inning, they broke out for four. You go back to yesterday's game as Cole Drake looking for a quick frame here. The 1-0 pitch to Kelnick. He'll swing and pop this up third base side. It'll escape out of play. A ball and a strike. Round Rock scoring in the first inning yesterday afternoon. Three times in the second. Then zeros from the third through sixth. And they had just two hits during those four frames. Then in the seventh inning, they break out for five and eight. Four in the eighth. Then they don't score in the ninth. Wind up in the 1-1. Swing and a miss. And it's 1-2. Tonight, an early homer. Wouldn't call that a big inning at all. But they got the bats going with a John Taylor homer, which is the only hit and base runner to start this game. But now it's the last seven that have been retired. And the pitch. Fouled out of play. Make it the last six that have been retired. Kelnick trying to avoid being the seventh in a row. Reno 5, Round Rock 1. Top half of this third inning. Shift is on for the lefty. Pull side shift right now. 1-2 from Drake. That's down and away. Two balls and two strikes. Game 3 of the series. Reno trying to take control of it with a win tonight. Split at a game apiece. The 2-2. Outside again. Kelnick not going after these breaking pitches. So three balls and two strikes here to Kelnick. Seven for his first nine to start this series. Struck out to open this game tonight. And now the payoff pitch. waved at. This time he did offer out one of those cutters. It was down and out. Kelnick strikes out. And it's a 1-2-3 third, six up, six down to begin the night for Cool Drake. We go to the bottom of the third. Round Rock trails it 5-1 on Sports Radio AM 13 under the zone and the free iHeartRadio app.
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1: Justin Foscue. Foscue swings and connects. Where's this ball going to end up? Way out to left. It is gone!
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1: Round Rock and Reno heading to this home half of the third. It is 5-1. Reno has the lead. Justin Foscue bringing us back from break. And Justin Foscue having a big night tonight for the Texas Rangers. Got a great note here from Jared Sandler, part of the Rangers broadcast team, as Nolan Kingham's first pitch here to Tyler Locklear will spin down and out for ball one. Justin Foscue this year with a 12.27 OPS against left-handed pitching as Locklear swings and demolishes this. A bat flip to show everybody he knew he got all of it, and Reno has made it a 6-1 game. Where did that ball end up? It was so high and deep. It certainly left the ballpark. Maybe onto the train tracks behind this stadium. It's Locklear's 10th against Round Rock since the start of last season. 10 home runs against the Express since the beginning of 2025. So that'll bring up Manuel Pena, and the first pitch, he'll swing a little cue shot. Third base side, this one twisting foul. So Locklear a leadoff homer as we were waxing poetic on Justin Foscue. And it's been a down year for Locklear. If you've watched him in this series, you wouldn't know it. Third homer of the night, by the way, for Reno. 449 off Locklear's bat. That's the distance, not the exit velocity, but it felt like the exit velo as well. 0-1 from Nolan Kingham. And Pena takes down and away. It's a ball and a strike. 6-1 the score. Reno has the lead. Wind howling out to right. Locklear cut it right through that wind. The 1-1. Outside 2-1. I just got to say, this is the hottest press box in the Pacific Coast League. It is scorching in here right now. 2-1. Pena swings, and he'll loop this out to right. Celestino playing deep at the warning track. He'll trace it down, one away. It's not really a press box, just two separate booths here, about 10 rows behind home plate. The heat just sits in this box. We are battling right now in this booth. So it brings up Jose Fernandez. Fernandez grounded out to the pitcher his first time up and the first pitch, and he'll wrap this on the ground foul, third base side. So Reno has scored in each of the first three frames. They've got a 6-1 lead as we're in the bottom of the third. And if we know anything about this series, a 5-run cushion is nothing. Helicopter flying right over the top of this ballpark. The pitch, and that's bounced foul. Oh, and 2. Fernandez, a couple of homers, 15 RBIs. And Kingham kicks and fires. And this has popped up and out of play. So Tyler Locklear with his 10th homer and just his 63rd at bat against the Express since the start of last season. 0-2. And this one bounced up the middle. Hit hard. Second baseman Castillo snares it, spins, and slings the first. Taylor just able to keep his right white spike on the bag for out number 2. Nice play by Diego Castillo up the middle. There's that helicopter again. Extremely low. To give you an idea how low this helicopter is, I mean, it's about the height of the light tower right now. And there it goes, moving from right to left out of our view. The first pitch here to the lefty on El Ortiz, popped up on the infield. Shortstop Rodriguez behind the mound on the grass. He'll bring it down with that bright red glove. But a solo homer from Tyler Locklear. And Reno has a 6-1 lead as we go to the fourth on Sports Radio AM 1300 The Zone and the free iHeartRadio app.
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3: Round Rock and Reno going to this top half of the fourth. It is a 6-1 Reno lead, and Jonah Bride will bet against Cole Drake, who has retired the first six he's faced, piggybacking tonight. Drake will wind up in his first pitch to Jonah Bride, and that's in for strike one. So Bride gets a left-handed pitcher here, and he has swung it well against lefties all season long. That's something new for him. The 0-1, that's down, one ball and one strike. 391 average versus left-handed pitching, an OPS of 1178. And the 1-1. A swing, and this one top foul, and it's a ball and two strikes. So Reno has scored in each of the first three innings. It was a three-run first, a two-run second, and a one-run third. Hopefully, it'll be a zero in that bottom of the fourth. Those runs keep dwindling down, at least. There's been a helicopter circling this ballpark for quite a while as Bride swings. A soft ground ball, second baseman getting to it. Jump throw to first for Walters as he spins and gets it there in time. Takes a hit away from Jonah Bride, and there's one down here in this fourth. Brings up John Taylor. It was Taylor's home run in the first to get Round Rock on the board. Only hit tonight through the first three and a third. So Drake will slowly wind, and the first pitch, breaking ball for strike one. Well, Cole Drake has command of everything at the moment. 0-1, it's down and out, one ball and one strike. He's got an earned run average of 7.04 this year, but at least the first time through this Round Rock order, he's pitching like a guy with an earned run average south of three is the 1-1. It's low, two balls and one strike. Reno 6, Round Rock 1. We're in the top of the fourth inning. One away, nobody on. Cole Drake kicks up and fires. Taylor swings, and this one flared out to center, but it's going to carry a bit. Waldschmidt, or check that, Rojas moving back on it. He'll make the catch. Waldschmidt was the original center fielder, but Rojas was added right before game time, a late scratch for Waldschmidt. So two down. It's now eight up, eight down here for Drake. The last nine have been retired for the Express, going back to the end of the first inning. And here's Diego Castillo. So Castillo right-handed bat against the lefty Drake. And the first pitch. A swing and a fly ball to right. Right in the middle of right field on Hill Ortiz. He'll drift back and make the catch in front of the warning track. 1-2-3 inning. Cole Drake. 9 up, 9 down to begin his outing. And we'll go to the bottom of the fourth here from Greater Nevada Field on Sports Radio AM 13 under the zone and the free iHeartRadio app.
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2: 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It's like a little piece of home when you're nowhere near. Don't get me started on those breakfast tacos. Serve till 10 a.m., which is perfect if you're living on musician time.
3: Nolan Kingham back out to the mound. We go to this bottom of the fourth inning. 6-1, Reno leading it. And Kingham trying to get through four here. Three homers tonight for the Aces have paced their offense. The 1-0. That swung on and lied out towards the right center field. Gap, it's down and bouncing towards the fence. Garcia rounds first, heads to second, but he'll stop there with a double. Well, Ramos Garcia does not have much speed. Crowd not happy. He settled for that extra base hit. It's going to bring up Gene Walters. Six runs on six hits tonight for Reno. No errors. A run on a hit. No errors for Round Rock. John Taylor, the only hit and base runner for the Express. Solo homer in that first frame. So here's Gene Walters now. Reno's nine hitter laid a sacrifice bunt down his last time up. He'll square around again and push his third base side. It's a good one. Kingham comes off the mound, struggles with it, and just hangs onto the baseball. Walters butts for a hit. Last time, that was angled a little more towards the mound, and it was pushed harder towards the third baseman. So it was an easy play for Jonah Bride at third. This one had to be Kingham, and he just could not field it cleanly. And so Kingham will not get an error here. That is, again, a bunt for a hit. So two on, nobody out. Reno threatening again. Well, now the Aces, going back to yesterday, have scored in five consecutive innings. They scored in the eighth and the ninth yesterday. And they've scored in the first three innings and now a chance to make it six consecutive frames scoring a run if they can scratch one across here with two on and nobody out. First pitch. Swing and a miss here from Anderson Rojas, and it's 0-1. Well, there's been a helicopter circling this ballpark for a while. I'm trying to figure out why. We're going to take a guess here. This might be the answer, as this is it that hurt. It's a ball and a strike. The governor of Nevada is in the building. He's right next to us. Joe Lombardo. And he's doing an in-game interview right now with Nash Walker, the voice of the Aces. So we think that's why that helicopter keeps circling. It clearly has a sheriff's sign on the front of the helicopter. This is down 2-1. So maybe just keeping an eye on things. That's just a guess. Also, Joe Lombardo now knows about what Tyler Locklear has done against the Express, because I didn't see him in that booth and turned and looked at Nash and said, I can't believe this guy's got 10 homers against us. So he's very aware of the success for Locklear. Bouncing ball to the second baseman. Castillo throws back to second for one. The relay to first is not in time. It's an RBI fielder's choice here for Anderson Rojas, and that'll make it 7-1 Reno. You'll take that if you're Round Rock. Almost a double play. Well, there's now one down, and Adrian Del Castillo coming up. So Del Castillo doubled in the first inning. Sack fly in the second. 7-1 Aces, bottom of the fourth. Kingham with a throw over to first, and back to the bag goes Rojas. Rojas stole a bag in that second inning. Kingham grips behind his back. He'll come set. And the pitch. That's fouled back. Rojas is 11 for 15 on stolen bases this year. That's between Double A and Triple A. Six of those 11 coming with Double A Amarillo, and that was just in an 18-game span. Only five in 59 games with Reno. Tell you why he might have had more at Double A in a sec as this pitch comes in, called strike, and it's 0-2. Down at the Double A level, they are testing on a new rule right now of just one disengagement, meaning if you throw over the first once, if you do not pick off the runner on the second attempt over, he is awarded second. Makes it incredibly tough for pitchers to hold runners on. 0-2. Del Castillo golfs this high in the air down the left field line. Zavala going over. He might have a play in foul territory. Jumps up, and it's off the top of the sidewall out of his reach. Well, these fans are one hit away from a free 11-inch pizza from Blaze Pizza. It's only the fourth inning. I wonder if Blaze Pizza, when they made that deal with the Aces, knew about how crazy the Pacific Coast League gets, and especially in this ballpark. Feels like a bad deal for Blaze. Kingham's 0-2. Outside. It's a ball of two strikes. Reno 7, Round Rock 1. Home half of this fourth. The stretch and the 1-2. Foul back. Del Castillo optioned down on Monday. Tough start to the season for the catcher, originally from Miami. First round pick in 2021 by the Diamondbacks. 1-2. And it's rolled to the second baseman. Could be two. Castillo flips to the shortstop. Rodriguez, a rocket on to first. A 4-6-3 turn. So Nolan Kingham allows just one run on two hits. And we'll go to the top of the fifth. Reno in full control. It's 7-1.
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1: Round Rock and Reno going to the top of the fifth, 7-1. The Aces have the lead. Cole Drake back out to the mound. First pitch to Aaron Zavala, and he'll pound the zone. It's 0-1. So 7 runs, 8 hits, and no errors tonight for Reno. It's a run on one hit, no errors for Round Rock. John Taylor, a solo homer. That's the only base runner for the Express. It came in the first inning. 0-1. And Zavala thought about it, but takes this down and out. One ball and one strike. Cole Drake entered in the second. Piggybacking tonight, it's been 9 up, 9 down for him. So the second time through the order here, as this 1-1, cutter for a strike, and it's 1-2. These Round Rock hitters have just really struggled to pull the trigger against that cutter. Drake has been peppering the outer part of the zone with it. 1-2. Check swing, foul ball, and that was an awkward-looking cut from Zavala, but he stays alive. It's lucky he made contact there. That would have been strike three. 1-2 the count. Drake will slowly wind, and he'll deal. That's above the zone. 2 balls and 2 strikes. Zavala's been much better on the road this year and at home. 294 away from Del Diamond, 235 at home. As he swings, a little blooper back to the mound. Drake just comes off the third base side and takes it himself. Broke his bat. And there's one away. I mean, it's been soft contact as well here for these Round Rock hitters. Drake is dealing right now. Brings up Austin Wins. Again, we'll see. Second time through the order. Maybe that changes. By the way, an update from Arlington, and not a good one. First pitch here to Wins, and that's time for ball one. The Angels have stormed back. It's tied at 6. They're in the top of the 8th. Tough night for Peyton Gray out of the bullpen. Haven't said that much this year. He's been nails. What entered after it. Nathan Eovaldi left as the 1-0. Wind swings and fouls this down the right field side and out of play. And it's a ball and a strike. A kick and the pitch. Wind swings, another soft pop-up on the infield. First baseman up to get it. Locklear right next to the bag. 2 away. Drake that time, a fastball and on the hands of Wins. So 2 down. So Caber Rodriguez will bat. There's only been 2 baseballs hit hard so far in this game off Drake, as he's faced 11 batters now. First pitch to Rodriguez is high, and it's 1-0. Another guy that was teammates last year with Cole Drake when the two were together with Double A Frisco. Deep breath and a 1-0 offering. Breaking ball up and out. 2 balls and no strikes. Round Rock and Reno, top of the fifth, 2 down, nobody on, 7-1, Aces lead it. And Drake delivers. And that's outside, falls behind 3-0. Well, he hasn't walked a batter in his last 9 2/3 of work. 5 scoreless without a walk his last time out. In danger here, 3-0. And it's inside ball 4, so there is the first walk that Drake has issued. And nearly 2 starts. And Round Rock yesterday walked only once, which has been something they've done extremely well this year. So it's odd not seeing them draw a base on balls. Rodriguez gets a board here, so that'll break up this great stretch for Cole Drake. Here's Gilberto Celestino. And a throw over to first, and back to the bag goes Rodriguez. Well, Cole Drake, who grew up a Giants fan, both of his parents were from the Bay Area, loved the Giants, and so he was a big Madison Bumgarner fan growing up as well. Pitch here to Celestino, that's inside, and it's 1-0. He remembers the 2012 and 2014 World Series. 2010, he was a little young. But getting a pitch here in Reno, a little bit closer to the Bay Area, at least than where he was in Central Texas last year when he was in the Rangers org. 1-0, called strike, and it's 1-1. And Drake, who did grow up in Sachse, Texas, and he was born in Orem, Utah, but was raised in Texas, went to Wiley High School. He was a Wiley Pirate. 1-1. Swing and a miss. Right by Celestino, and it's 1-2. Reno 7, Round Rock 1. Cole Drake trying to make it 4 scoreless here out of the bullpen. Celestino's had a nice series. 3 hits yesterday, including a homer. It was an opposite field shot. And then Drake's 1-2. That's down and in. 2 balls and 2 strikes. Well, at the very least, Round Rock has made Drake work a little harder in this inning. He's had 51 pitches now. Rodriguez works a 2-out walk on 4 pitches. Now the 2-2 to Celestino. And it's off the end of the bat, slowly rolled foul. We'll be keeping an eye on that Rangers and Angels game. They're going to the bottom of the 8th, tied at 6. We mentioned the big night that Justin Foscue is having. Maybe he can cap it off with a massive night late in that game. 2-2 again. A swing and a line drive into right field, a base hit. Rodriguez zooming around second. He'll head into third. Celestino looking for a double. It's cut off, and Gilberto's in there safely. Well, I think if that ball just goes right to the shortstop at second, maybe they get him. But Walters, the second baseman, cut it off. And so now it's second and third. Celestino with just the second hit of the night for Round Rock. And now Cooper Johnson will bat. And Johnson drilled one to deep center, just missed his 8th of the year back in the 3rd inning. So Drake off that third base side of the mound. Reno 7, Round Rock 1. And the first offering swung on a top foul. It's 0-1. Cole Drake did appear for the Express last year. 4 games and 3 starts after his promotion from Double-A Frisco. Had a 5.190 ERA. Stare at second. And the 0-1, waved at over the top of a changeup. It's nothing at 2.

So the count remains a ball and two strikes. Cooper Johnson hitting only 208 this year. Changed that batting stance in early June, and it's really paid off. The pitch, down and out. Good take on a changeup. He spits on it, and it's two balls and two strikes. So Drake slightly open as he faces his catcher. Now comes set, looks at second, the 2-2. Swung on and fouled back. Changeup had Johnson way out in front, and he just got a piece of it. Express trying to rally with two outs here. Left on right. The hold. And the 2-2. Outside. Three balls and two strikes. So Drake got ahead 0-2 and now in danger of walking Cooper Johnson. A stare at second. Payoff pitch. Low ball four. What an at-bat from Cooper. And they're loaded up. Second walk of the inning. And now the top of the order coming up. Jared Kelnick to bat. Pitching coach Jeff Bahanaru will go out to the mound here and check in with Cole Drake. Was cruising along. Retired the first 11 he faced tonight. But now they're loaded up with two outs. Round Rock returns home after the All-Star break for a three-game set against the Las Vegas Aviators, AAA affiliate of the Athletics. On Friday, July 17th, it's Toy Story Night to Del Diamond and beyond. Step into Andy's room as the Express celebrate Toy Story Night and be on the lookout for character appearances at the ballpark during the game. You can head to rrexpress.com for tickets and more information. Here in Reno, Round Rock trailing at 7-1, but an opportunity to get back into the game in this fifth frame. Jared Kelnick is the batter. The right guy's up there having a big series so far. 0-for-2 with a pair of strikeouts tonight, though. Drake's first pitch. Cold strike on the edge, and it's 0-1. Gabriel Rodriguez off third. Roberto Celestino off second. Cooper Johnson off first. And Drake is ready. The 0-1. Down and away. Similar location to that first pitch, but just off the plate. Almost nibbled at that corner. So it's even at 1-1 here. Here's the stretch. And the pitch. A swing and a line drive into left center. That's down for a hit. Rodriguez jogs home. Celestino comes around. Kelnick looking for a double. The tag. He's safe. Jared Kelnick, another extra base hit in this series. Round Rock with two outs has struck for two. Reno's lead is cut to four. It's now 7-3. Goes to the opposite field. That's a great piece of hitting. And now Jonah Bride will bat. So Bride is 0-for-2. For Kelnick, that is extra base hit number 5 of this series. First pitch. And Jonah takes down and in for ball one. So a pair of walks, a pair of doubles, and Round Rock has made it 7-3 here. Johnson's on third. Kelnick's on second. The kick and the pitch. That's inside. Two balls and no strikes to Bride, who's batting .391 against left-handed pitching this year. The pitch. Outside, it's 3-0. Well, now Reno's bullpen will have to start cooking. They've got a right-hander warming up out there.

0: Drake's ready, set at his chest, the pitch. And it's down and in, another four-pitch walk in this frame. So they're loaded up, and John Taylor will bat. And it was Taylor to get Round Rock on the board tonight with a solo homer. And the skipper, Jeff Gardner's coming out. That is all for Cole Drake. So after 11 in a row retired, he will allow the last five batters to reach base. And now Gardner will take the baseball from him. We'll take a break for the pitching change. Round Rock trails Reno 7-3. A lot of baseball left tonight as we're in the top of the fifth.
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0: Round Rock and Reno heading to this, or staying in this top of the fifth, I should say. Bases are loaded, two outs. John Taylor's the batter. Antonio Menendez, first pitch, and Taylor chops it foul, first baseline, and it's 0-1. So seven runs, eight hits, no errors for Reno. Round Rock, three runs, three hits, and no errors. E-Trade trying to climb out of a 7-1 hole to start this game. They've scored twice in this fifth and looking for a big knock from Taylor here. The 0-1 from Menendez. Now that's down and away, and it's a ball and a strike. And if you're Cooper Johnson down at third, you have to be on high alert right now. Menendez, who throws from three different arm slots, but it's mainly a three-quarter slot. That one almost got away from the catcher. 1-1 pitch. And Taylor swings and skies it to right. So waiting for the right fielder Ortiz. He'll come in three or four steps, get underneath it, and make the catch. So Round Rock scores two times. They'll do it on two hits. Jared Kelnick drives in a pair with a double. And we'll go to the bottom of the fifth. Reno 7, Round Rock 3 when we return.
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0: Round Rock and Reno head to this home half of the fifth. It's a 7-3 lead for the Reno Aces. And so it'll be Joe Ross to take over. Nolan Kingham's night is done. Round Rock's starting pitcher. Express just scored two times in the top of the fifth as Ross ready with his 1-0. It's on the way, and that's side. Two balls and no strikes. So Ross, who pitched for Reno earlier in the season, remember his 2026 began in the big leagues, made the opening day roster for Arizona, and had two different stints there with the D-backs. As now the 2-0. And Ty misses in the same spot again. All three of those pitches were up and in at 96. So 3-0 now. But he was pitching for Reno after his first stint with Arizona. And with the Aces this year, it was 12 appearances, 21 innings of work. He owned a 4.29 earned run average. So the right-hander will hold. And the 3-0 called strike, and it's 3-1. Ross, the 33-year-old, former first-round pick by the San Diego Padres in 2011 out of Bishop O'Dowd High School in Oakland, California. 3-1 the count. Now wins. The catcher is going to call time here and go out to the mound and talk with Ross. Something's up here with Joe Ross. You know, a strange start. Those first three pitches all missed up and in, and he was frustrated. And now wins will go out to the mound. Quick conversation. Comrock finally got the bats going. I say finally. It's been a big week for them, but when you have three innings in a row where you can't get a base runner, feels like you've been silenced for a while. As a check swing here, he got a piece, LeJames Groover. So it's now 3-2. Twice in this series, Reno has gone 9 up and 9 down. That's hard to believe. On Tuesday to open the series, and then Cole Drake goes 9 up, 9 down from the second through the fourth. Payoff pitch. And that just misses off the plate away. Ross thought it was strike three. So did Austin Wins, the catcher. No challenge here. Leadoff walk for Groover. Here comes Tyler Locklear. And another statistic that we're keeping track of is how many innings in a row Reno has scored a run. It's up to 6 frames going back to yesterday. So we'll see if Ross can put an end to that here, although not off to a great start, a leadoff walk. And the first pitch to Locklear. He'll swing and tap this foul, first base side. It's 0-1. For Joe Ross at the AAA level this year, earned run average of exactly 4. This is his 22nd appearance. Signed a minor league deal with the Rangers there in late May, and he's been up in the big leagues for 2 separate stints with Texas. 0-1. Breaking ball off the plate away, and it's a ball and a strike. After he was DFA'd on June 29th, elected free agency, but decided to sign back with the Rangers. And the 1-1. That's up and in. 2 balls and a strike. So Nolan Kingham, 4 innings, 8 hits, 7 earned. We've got a lot of great desserts in this ballpark. Got the candy apples down the right field line as the 2-1. Breaking ball for a strike, and it's 2-2. And now, see some fans here with some ice cream sundaes. And those look delicious, especially on a hot night like tonight. Vanilla with chocolate syrup, whipped cream. 2-2 pitch from Ross. That's tied 3-2. And the fan right now who's going to town on this Sunday, he's got a big beard. He's got to be careful. He doesn't get whipped cream in his beard. Looks like his wife, who also has a Sunday, can let him know if that does happen. Payoff pitch. Fouled back for the screen. And they seem like they've done this before. Maybe they're season ticket holders. They've got enough napkins to last them through extra innings tonight. But that's the move you got to make if you've had an ice cream sundae, especially one like this where it's overflowing the bowl that they have. 3-2. Fouled out of play. It's the one nice thing about where our booth is located is that we are basically in the crowd. I mean, I can reach out and touch the person in front of me. Hopefully he didn't hear that. I'm not going to if he did hear me. Throw over to first, back to the bag easily. Grover, back to the game as we're in this home half of the fifth. 7-3, Reno has the lead. Joe Ross on the mound. Second baseman shaded up the middle, Castillo. Ross is ready. Another throw over to first. It's been a long first two batters here for Ross. 6 pitches to Grover. 7 here to Locklear. Nobody out right now. Reno trying to make it 7 consecutive innings, scoring a run going back to yesterday. Taylor holding the runner on. And the pitch to Locklear. There goes Grover, swing and a miss. Throw down to second, bounces in. It's a stolen bag. So a chance at a strike him out, throw him out. But Grover swipes second. And now a man in scoring position for Reno. Brings up Manuel Pena. Well, they're in the top of the ninth right now in Arlington. 2 outs, men on the corners for the Angels. Cole Wynn has taken over to try and get Texas to the dugout, still tied, going to the home half of the ninth. First pitch to Pena, and Ross finds the zone with his splitter for strike one. Well, Joe Ross in the big leagues this year had reverse splits. He was way better against lefties than righties. They got a lefty up now, the 0-1, and Pena shoots this foul. It's 0-2. Versus lefties, they had a batting average of 179 against some right-handers, hit nearly 500, 478. All 3 homers he gave up this year in the major leagues came against right-handed batters. You wonder if maybe that splitter plays much better against lefties than righties. That would make sense. We just saw Pena swing through the first splitter that Ross tossed in. Or it was a called strike, I should say. 0-2. And spikes it. Nice pick by the catcher, Wins. A ball and 2 strikes. The bullpen moving again for Round Rock. Been a common phrase this week. Seven, three, Reno. Bottom of the fifth, Ross's pitch. Up and out. 2 balls and 2 strikes. Sun has set. We could see the mountains out there off in the distance. Not a clear view of them. Maybe if we were up top in the suites, we could see them. Lake Tahoe, that's about 45 minutes from this ballpark. 2-2 pitch. Swung on, a one hopper. Castillo can't handle it. Eats him up and goes into right. Heading to third here is Groover. That'll be a single. Diego on his heels as that ball came right at him. Off the bat at 100.2. So Pena is aboard, and now men on the corners. That'll bring up Jose Fernandez. Well, it looked like it might have been an error to the casual fan, but the only reason why is just because Diego awkwardly moved back on it. That ball was stung, and that's why you saw that reaction from Castillo. It was hit almost right at him on one hop, but can't handle it. Now Fernandez steps in right on right here. One out, men on the corners. Aces trying to add on to their lead. So Ross, first pitch. That's a fastball for strike one. Fernandez asking tonight's home plate umpire, Raul Moreno, about that first pitch. He thought it missed. Now the hold and the 0-1. There goes the runner. Now he stops and heads back to first. Groover started sprinting towards second but put on the brakes. Ball and a strike right now. Reno 7, Round Rock 3. We're in this home half of the fifth. One ball, one strike to Jose Fernandez. And the pitch. Foul back. So it'll be a ball and two strikes now. First baseman holding the runner on. Ross with his 23rd pitch of the inning coming up. He'll kick and fire. Foul back. These Reno hitters just keep battling. Fouling pitches off. And it's forced Ross into a long inning here. I believe it's Luis Curvelo who is warming up out there for Round Rock. Hard to tell from where we're sitting right now at the booth. We'll get confirmation shortly. The 1-2. That's high. Two balls and two strikes. Fastball at 96 there. Short lead off third here for Groover. Pena's on first for Reno. Had it flipped earlier in the inning. 2-2. Up and in, almost hits Fernandez, and now it's three balls and two strikes. This is the fourth batter that's come to the plate. Three of them have gotten the count to 3-2. So pitch number 26 is coming up here from Ross. And now the runner on the move, Pena, and it's fouled back. A nice job there by Fernandez on 97 to stay alive. Still lots of daylight left here in Reno. Lights are on, but you could play without them right now. They're certainly aiding this ball game. Payoff pitch. There goes Pena again. Fernandez swings and loops this out to shallow left center. Left fielder on the run. Center fielder coming in. It'll parachute in for a hit. And Reno will make it an 8-3 lead. Sprinting home with James Groover. RBI single for Jose Fernandez. Just clips this off the end of his bat. And so Reno has now scored in seven consecutive innings going back to yesterday. And so that will bring up Angel Ortiz and a visit to the mound from Round Rock's pitching coach, Dave Borkowski. So the Aces, who scored 9 runs on Tuesday, 14 runs yesterday, and they've already got 8, and we're only in the bottom of the fifth. Shades of the Vegas series 3 weeks ago. here in Reno. So Ortiz walked and scored a run in the second. He flew out to the shortstop in the third. Ross will stare back at second base. Two on, one out. First pitch. Fouled back. And it was Ortiz to send this place into a frenzy yesterday. Hit a grand slam in that eighth inning. Tied the game at 13. So Ross gets ahead 0-1 at 28 pitches now. Just entered here for this fifth. His one strike offering. And that's low. And the count goes to 1-1. Two walks issued tonight by Round Rock pitchers. Again, coming into tonight, a combined 50 runs in this series between the two teams in just 2 days. 1-1. Swung on and smashed down the right field line. That's a fair ball. Rounding third here is Pena. He'll score right behind him. Fernandez. Celestino struggling with it in the corner. Ortiz looking for a triple. He's in there standing up. Two more are in for Reno. They've got a 10-3 lead in the bottom of the fifth. Angel Ortiz has scored a run. He's driven in two tonight. The ace is up to double digits again. Kyle Moore's coming out of the dugout. That is all for Joe Ross tonight. So three runs have scored in this inning. Just been a tough week for Round Rock pitching. We'll take a break. Tell you about the new arm when we come back. Again, Reno 10, Round Rock 3 in the bottom of the fifth when we return. Rock 'em with the Round Rock Express at Del Diamond. 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
0: Ryan Lobis to take the mound for the Express as we stay in this home half of the fifth. The Reno Aces 10, the Round Rock Express 3. So Lobis facing Aramis Garcia, who's 2-for-2 with a pair of doubles. He has scored two runs in the pitch, and Lobis with a 1-0 slider for a strike. It's 1-1. Round Rock needs a reliever to come in this game and settle this one down. Nolan Kingham, the starter, 4 innings, 8 hits, 7 earned, and then Joe Ross just records 1 out here as he enters in the fifth. A walk and 3 hits, and it was an Angel Ortiz triple down the line that ended Ross's night. 1-1, slider off the plate away, 2 balls and a strike. 10 runs on 11 hits for Reno, and again, Going back to the eighth inning of yesterday's game, Reno has now scored 16 runs. So that's over the last seven innings. 2-1. Fouled back, and the count goes to 2-2. And Ryan Lobos has done a fine job since his promotion from Double-A Frisco. Lobos, a 1-1 record of 5.40 ERA. This is his sixth appearance at the Triple-A level. 2-2. Foul back just above us here in the press box. Oh, and what a play by a fan. Beer in his left hand off the facing of the press box. He had his chest facing the diamond, and he reached out with that right hand in a backhanded play. That is so tough. 2-2. Another foul ball. Standing up again, beer in his left hand, firmly in his left hand, did not spill any of it. Off the facing, he didn't turn around entirely to get that ball. He just reached out with his right hand, kind of made a backhanded play. Got a big round of applause from these fans, and now telling everybody around him how it happened. There's a swing and a miss here. Lobos goes up and in to Garcia with his fastball. And it's a big strikeout for out number two. Again, a man on third right now. He needed a strikeout there. Infield up on the grass. So two away, and it brings up Gene Walters. Walters singled in the fourth inning. He bunted for a single. Rangers have one tonight. Walk-off single for Wyatt Langford. First pitch is outside for ball one to the nine hitter Walters. The 1-0. A swing and a bouncer foul. First base side. It's the ball and a strike. Third baseman up on the grass. Bride. The pitch. Swung on and drilled. Right field side foul. He turned on that. It was a sweeper hanging there. And that's what you have to be careful of if you're Ryan Lobos. Thankfully, Walters was way out in front. So 1-2 the count. Man on third, two outs, bottom of the fifth. 10-3, Reno has the lead. And the pitch. Down and in with a sweeper. He got him swinging. Ryan Lobos, a strikeout. A pair of them to end this bottom of the fifth. Reno will score three times on three hits. They'll strand a man on third. We go to the six. It's the Aces 10, the Express 3 on Sports Radio AM 1300 The Zone and the free iHeartRadio app. Rock 'em with the Round Rock Express at Dell Diamond. 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

0: Round Rock and Reno head to this top half of the sixth. 10-3 Reno. Antonio Menendez back out to the mound. And his first pitch to Diego Castillo is in for strike one. A 10-3 lead has never felt so unsafe. And that's the case right now for Reno as Menendez kicks and fires. That's in for a strike. And it's 0-2. 10 runs, 11 hits, and no errors for the Aces. It's 3 runs, 3 hits, and no errors for Round Rock. Menendez is 0-2. Castillo slices it foul. So Reno tonight, 3 in the first, 2 in the second, 1 in the third, 1 in the fourth, 3 in the fifth. They have scored in 7 consecutive innings going back to yesterday. 16 runs in those 7 innings. 0-2. A swing and a pop-up on the infield. How many of these have we seen tonight? First baseman coming up just on the edge of the grass. Locklear, one away. So that'll bring up Aaron Zavala now. Zavala struck out in the second, lined out to first in the fifth inning. Well, the Express in this series have had 4 innings where they have scored 4 runs or more. So that's why I said 10-3 is not a safe lead here for Reno as Menendez misses with his curve for ball one. We'll have this date in Nolan Ryan history coming up at the bottom of the sixth. We take a look back at a 1972 outing against the Boston Red Sox. 1-0, up and out, 2-0. Menendez entered this series with one of the highest earned run averages in all of AAA. But he was great the last time he towed the slab. The pitch, swing and a miss. It's 2-1, changeup there. Ace Round Rock on Tuesday in this series, 2 scoreless innings, 3 strikeouts, he's 1 over the minimum. Entering this series, it was a 16.36 ERA. 2-1, down and out, 3-1. Man, that was over 10 appearances. But he figured something out on Tuesday, and he's carried it over here to this Thursday night, has retired the first 2 he's faced. 3-1, down and away, ball 4, and Zavala will work a 1-out walk. So the Express, who walked once yesterday, did not walk in the first 4 innings of this game, and now, of course, have walked 4 times now in the last inning in the third. This is what we've been saying with the feast or famine in this series. Just seen big swings, both physically and literally, for Round Rock. As this first pitch to Austin Wins is in for strike one. I think the best way to look at it is that this is really a basketball game this week here in Reno. Explain that in a moment. 0-1. Down and away, it's a ball and a strike. It's in a game of runs. You go back to Tuesday night, Round Rock goes on a 10-0 run to start the game before Reno goes on an 8-0 run to get back in the game. It's the pitch. And Wynn swings, little looper right side, gets past the second baseman and plops down into right. Soft contact for Austin Wynn, but he singles. And the Express have something going in this top of the sixth. 2 on with 1 out. And it'll bring up Caber Rodriguez. Round Rock had the last run of the game on Tuesday. And it was a 4-0 run. Then yesterday, again, a game of runs. The Express, actually the two teams, it was a 1-0 run to start the game, but then Reno came back. They went on a 7-0 spur. Round Rock had a 9-0 run at one point, as this is in for a strike. 0-1. But Reno went on the last run of the game, and it was a 6-0 spurt to end it as they won 14-13. 0-1. A swing, and this ball's ripped to left field. Straight over to his left, though, is Pena. It'll make a shoulder-high snag for out number 2. Rodriguez hit that right on the button, but Pena able to get over to his left. 1-0-2 off Caver's bat. So So Gilberto Celestino, the batter, he's 1-for-2. He doubled and scored a run in that fifth inning. First pitch here from Menendez, and it's fouled back, 0-1. Ten runs, 11 hits, no errors for Reno. Three runs, four hits, and no errors for Round Rock. Menendez, the set, and the pitch. Slider bends in for a strike. It's nothing and two. Zavala off second base, wins off first. Two on with two out. Right-hander straightens. He'll kick and fire. Swing and a miss. Sweeper down and away, and Celestino strikes out. So that will end this top of the sixth inning. No runs ahead. Two left on for the Express. And we go to the home half. Reno 10, Round Rock 3.
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0: 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We're back in Reno. Round Rock trailing it right now 10-3. And the Aces, 10 runs on 11 hits tonight. As Ryan Lobus back out to the mound, and his first pitch is in for strike one. So Reno has scored in seven consecutive innings, going back to the eighth and ninth of yesterday's game. Can Lobus end that stretch? The pitch, it's swung on and driven. Deep right field, Celestino to the wall. It's out of here. No, he cannot, unfortunately. Anderson Rojas with his second homer of the game. It's 11-3 Reno. 17th run in the last seven-plus innings here for Reno going back to yesterday. So that will bring up Adrian Del Castillo. We mentioned that sweeper in the fifth for Lobus. If he leaves it up, he can hang it at times, and he did there. So first pitch to another lefty. It's Adrian Del Castillo. It's outside for ball one. Reno has scored in all six innings tonight now. On the pitch. And swung on and flipped up in the air to shallow left. Long run for Zavala. He's coming in. It'll drop in for a hit. Everything's going Reno's way right now. Zavala playing way deep out there at left. Nothing he could do. Del Castillo with another hit in this series. And four of them yesterday. He's got two of them today. Brings up LeJames Groover. Well, Reno is 8-6 in the second half, playing much better baseball. They had one of the worst records in the first half of the year. First pitch, swing and a miss. Lobus nearly falls over dealing in that fastball. It's 0-1. But they will have a chance at a second half title if they can get enough pitching, because this lineup, especially 1-5, is loaded. 0-1 is inside. It's a ball and a strike. And even the back end of their lineup, you've got the veteran in Aramis Garcia, but you've got some guys who are new to this level, Fernandez and Ortiz, who have done damage in this series, and they haven't played in more than 55 games combined here at AAA, as this is fouled back. So 1-2. Nobody out, a man on first, 11-3 Reno. Solo homer for Anderson Rojas to begin this bottom of the sixth. He wasn't even supposed to play tonight. It was a late add. Ryan Waldschmidt was scratched. And so now Groover's going to ask for time. And he's in some pain, and the trainer is going to come out here, Connor Dates. Didn't see anything on that last swing. Let's see if we can get a replay here. Didn't foul it off himself. And he's explaining it right now to the trainer what he felt on that swing. Well, he didn't shoo off Dates when he came out there, so you do wonder if maybe he's seriously hurt. Not seriously, but if he has a chance to leave the game. Sometimes you'll see this and the guy will say, I'm fine, but right now he's showing Dates, looks like his left hand. And Groover's a top prospect. I wonder if he's going to stay in this game. They might not want to risk anything here. And now they're showing the replay on the TV feed. Nothing out of the ordinary. He was actually kind of limping. So maybe it has nothing to do with his hand, although Dates was working on that hand. Very bizarre here. Reno 11, Round Rock 3. We're in the home half of the sixth. Perfect time to go to this date in Nolan Ryan history. They're going to have Groover take some practice swings here to make sure he's okay. He's going to swing twice. And now another conversation taking place. I think if you're going to swing twice like that and you're not sure that you can go back up there, you're coming out of this game. I have a hard time believing he's going to stay up there. He's talking with Gardner, the manager, and now they're going to let him stay in. Wow. So a man on, nobody out. Reno leading at 11-3. We take a look back at July 9th, 1972, a Sunday, Red Sox and Angels. So my Red Sox fans out there listening tonight will, well, they won't enjoy this because Nolan Ryan tossed a complete game. It was a one-hitter. It was nearly a perfect game. He allowed just two base runners, a walk and a single, both in the first inning. He would retire the final 26 that he faced, and he struck out 16. So Groover now ready to go against Ryan Lobos. Counts 1-2 here as Lobos, the stretch and the pitch. Outside 2-2. And then for Nolan Ryan, he was on a tear. Over five starts, it was five complete games. And he allowed just six earned runs over 45 innings during that stretch. As Groover swings and misses here, he got a piece of it, but wins. The catcher hangs on. It's a strikeout. So there's out number one in this bottom of the sixth. Lobos has struck out three now in his inning of work. Got the last two outs of the fifth. Brings up Tyler Locklear. Reno 11, Round Rock 3. Lobos the stretch and the first offering. Swing and a miss. Went up and in with a fastball. It's 0-1. Ryan struck out 40 batters in his first three starts of July. So 27 innings, 40 strikeouts. 0-1. Swing and a miss. Nothing in two. He struck out 16 in his first and third starts of the month. And then the start sandwiched in between those two, it was eight punchies. The Angels beat the Red Sox 3-0. Back-to-back RBI singles from Ken McMullen and Leo Cardenas in the fourth inning. That was plenty of offense for the Angels in this game.
5: And
0: it was Ryan's night as the Red Sox won the opener of the series Friday in the 10th inning with a go-ahead homer. Then they lost in 16 innings on that Saturday to the Angels. And then it was the Angels taking the series with Ryan on the mound Sunday as Lobos misses down and away. A pitch clock violation was applied right before that. So two balls and two strikes. Lobos kicks and delivers. Foul back. Locklear stays alive. Now, Eddie Casco, the manager for the Red Sox, jokingly said he wanted to protest the game. Again, we're looking back at a 1972 outing for Nolan Ryan. We're going to talk about snake oil in a little bit, by the way, as this is bounced up the middle into center. Locklear has another hit. He's 2-for-4. Just kind of pokes this back up the middle, reaching for it. Too close to take. So now two on with one out. And Manuel Pena will bat. Pena is 2-for-3. Casco said after the game, "I'm protesting this game to the Supreme Court. They have banned capital punishment. And to send anyone up against Nolan Ryan at twilight is the equivalent of capital punishment." So apparently on this day, as the first pitch here to Pena on the outer black for strike one, the sun was reflecting off the batter's eye so badly that the hitters were just having a tough time seeing the baseball. 0-1, down and in, a ball and a strike. The twilight there in Anaheim, it was deadly, and Red Sox were having problems with the light reflection off that backdrop in center field. And so they were claiming that was a reason why Ryan was so effective. The lone hit came from Carl Yastrzemski, of course, as this 1-1's inside, 2-1. Carlton Fisk was also in the lineup on this date, but did not have a hit. And remember, in 1972, Nolan Ryan, this is right after the trade from the Mets to the Angels, that offseason, he really struggled early on in 72 as a swing and a miss from Pena. You know, he comes out of his shoes and it's 2-2. And late in April, there was talk of whether or not Ryan would stay in the rotation for the Angels. It was that bad. Although back then, that bad meant a 3.27 ERA at the time. But just too many walks early on in his Angels tenure. Lobos will look at second, the 2-2. And it's fouled out of play. In his first 10 starts, from April 18th to June 3rd, he walked 44 batters, 4.4 per game, 3.27 ERA, and Angels manager Del Harder at the time wasn't sure they could keep putting him out there on the mound as the 2-2, and this ball is ripped over the shortstop into center field. Del Castillo's going to stop at third here, everybody going station to station, and now they're loaded up for the Aces in this bottom of the sixth. Reno 11, Round Rock 3. A run already in this frame. And now the Aces are seeking a crooked number. And Dave Borkowski has been a busy man. Round Rock's pitching coach walks out to the mound. So back to this date in Nolan Ryan history. Angels manager Del Harder, after Ryan's start in late April where he really struggled, he said, "We'll decide in the next few days if Nolan will stay in the rotation. We can't keep him there if he's going to walk five or six every time." But he figured things out in late June and into July. Again, this was part of five straight starts where he tossed a complete game and allowed just six earned runs in that span. And he was turning into the best pitcher in the American League and was named an all-star for the first time in his career. Jim Murray of the LA Times had a great first paragraph to his story the day after. His first pitch here to the right-hander, and Jose Fernandez is upstairs for ball one. He said, "They always said all Nolan Ryan needed to become a great pitcher was one new pitch, a strike. And that was the case." 1-0. Foul back to the screen, and it's a ball and a strike. Now, let's talk about the snake oil. There was a big story. It was actually Jim Murray of the Los Angeles Times. It was on the day of this start. So exactly on July 9th, all the stories we read coming into tonight is the 1-1. Down and away, and the right-hander chases a sweeper. It's 1-2. Again, bases loaded for Reno. They lead it 11-3, one out in this bottom of the sixth. We're talking about this Dayton Nolan Ryan history. But all the stories that we read were the day after his start, obviously. But the day of his start, there was a big article, and many across the country, about how Nolan Ryan was using snake oil as the 1-2. Spins low and out, 2 balls and 2 strikes. So the story goes like this. He had a teammate, J.R. Watson, who told him about snake oil. And Nolan said, we were hunting in Texas last fall. As the pitch, swing and a miss. A strikeout for Lobos on the sweeper. So all 4 outs he's recorded tonight have come on the strikeout. That's Nolan Ryan-esque. And there's 2 down in this home half of the sixth. Base is still loaded for Reno. 11-3 advantage. Angel Ortiz has been a problem for Round Rock these last 2 days. He tripled his last time up and drove in 2. And the first offering. That's down and in. It gets to the backstop, heading home, but skating there as he put on the brakes is Del Castillo. That one caromed off the backstop. He'll stay at third. Almost a wild pitch to score a run. Well, Ortiz can, I don't want to say this prematurely, put this game out of reach with one swing of the bat. He had a grand slam yesterday. Even an 11-run lead, 12-run lead is what it would be if he homers here. And it's still not enough to say Reno's going to run away with this. It's the 1-0, down and in again, 2-0. But Nolan Ryan said, we were hunting in Texas last fall, and JR killed a couple of rattlesnakes. I asked him why, and he said he kept the skins and boiled the bodies. The boiling produced an oil that his family had used for aches and pains remedy. 2-0 pitch. Swing and a miss. Ortiz swinging for the moon there. And it's now 2-1. And so Nolan Ryan started using snake oil to relieve some of the pain he was having. And that supposedly fixed some of his issues injury-wise, as the 2-1 swung on a miss. It's 2-2. Awkward cut there from Ortiz. 41st pitch of the night coming up for Lobos as we discuss snake oil. This has been a long inning here. Solo homer started it off for Rojas. Hard to believe that that could be the only run of this frame. 2-2. Swing and a miss. Lobos comes back with a strikeout. So he'll strike out the side in this sixth. And all 5 outs he records tonight on strikeouts. So we'll go to the top of the seventh. Reno 11, Round Rock 3 when we return.
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strike and it runs inside for ball one. So 11 runs, 15 hits, no errors for Reno. 3 runs, 4 hits, no errors for Round Rock as Giesting will slowly turn and is 1-0. Kelnick leaves this outside. 2 balls and no strikes. Beautiful night in Reno. It's a warm one. It was 90 degrees at first pitch. And now the 2-0 offering to Kelnick on the corner for a strike, and it's 2-1. Reno, by the way, has scored in 8 consecutive innings going back to yesterday. During that stretch, it is a total of 17 runs they've scored over those 8 innings. So Giesting kicks up and fires. Swing and a miss. And Kelnick in a 2-2 count now. Spencer Giesting, 25 years old, 11th round pick by Arizona in 2022, and to the University of Charlotte. His 2-2 pitch. Outside, 3 balls and 2 strikes. This year, a 2-1 record, a 4.64 ERA, 11 appearances. Made his AAA debut last year for the Aces in 17 outings, 6.47 ERA, 3-2. Got him looking. Kelnick will challenge right away. If he's correct, it's a walk. If he's incorrect, it'll stay a strikeout. He's walking down to first. He's going to peel off. He knows it missed. As they go to the board and the fans will see, it was a strike. So Kelnick punches out. Third time he has struck out in this game. 1-for-4 tonight. And there's 2 outs quickly. Brings up Jonah Bride. So Bride gets another lefty. Again, coming into tonight, hitting .391 against them. So Giesting, a deep breath. They'll kick and fire. Breaking ball low, and it's 1-0. So that's the first challenge from either team in this game. Here in the top of the 7th, Round Rock now will have just 1 remaining. A pitch. That's up and out. 2 balls and no strikes. Jonah 0-for-2 with a walk in this game. 7 of his 9 homers have been in road contests. 2-0. That's low, but a challenge here for the catcher, Del Castillo. So now that the challenges have started, we'll get 2 of them in 2 batters here in the 7th. Aces want to look at this, and the call's overturned. Successful challenge from Reno's catcher, Adrian Del Castillo. So it's 2-1 instead of 3-0. Chance to get back in this at-bat for the lefty, Giesting. The wind-up in the pitch. Swing and a miss. It's 2-2. So Jonah will rewrap the batting gloves. They're ready to see this 2-2 offering from the left-hander. Giesting looking for a 1-2-3 seventh. Round Rock being out hit tonight 15-4 in this game. Here it comes. A swing and a little floater up the middle, and it'll drop in for a hit. So Jonah Bride muscles a single into center. And Round Rock has their 5th hit of the evening. And now John Taylor will get a chance to bat. Taylor 1-for-3. He homered in the first. Take a look at the out-of-town scoreboard right now. OKC has beaten El Paso 6-3 from Chickasaw Bricktown Ballpark. First pitch to Taylor. A swing and a chopper, first baseline foul. It's 0-1. OKC had a 6-0 lead after 4. Held off El Paso late in that game. 2 hits tonight for Austin Gauthier as he drove in 2 runs. Alec Thomas, the former Diamondback, goes 1-for-4 with an RBI for the Comets. 0-1. Spins in for a strike, and it's 0-2. Jackson Ferris went 4 2/3, 3 earned, and then it was the OKC bullpen tonight that has struggled at times this year. But 4 1/3, a scoreless ball in this game, just 1 hit allowed. So the Comets now in the second half are above 500 at 8-7.

0: Taylor dice this foul third baseline. It's going to stay 0-2. Opaso will drop to 6-9 in the second half. Only one other score has gone final. That's Albuquerque and Sugar Land from Constellation Field. It's the Topes picking up their first win in that series. So they'll go to 7-8 in the second half. 0-2. Watch out. Zips right by the nose of Taylor. And it's 1-2. Adael Amador with a 2-for-5-9. Pair of doubles. Charlie Condon went hitless. And it was Nick Kent, the 9-hitter, driving in 2 with his 2-run homer. So the Isotopes pick up a victory there in Sugar Land. 1-2 to Taylor. He'll swing, pop up, shallow left. Third baseman going to track it down. Grover, as he's into foul territory, stops himself right in front of the tarp. And so it'll be one hit for Round Rock in the seventh, but Jonah Bride left on first. And we're off to the home half of the seventh inning. Round Rock down 11-3 right now on Sports Radio AM 1300 The Zone and the free iHeartRadio app.
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0: 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Well, Express will need a big comeback tonight here in Reno. They trail it 11-3. And Mason Thompson will take over. Mason Thompson, a new dad. Welcomed his son into the world last week. Comes off the paternity list today. And so it will be Aramis Garcia to try and get things going for Reno in this home half of the seventh. First pitch from Thompson is low for ball one. And for the Aces, they're looking to make it 9 consecutive innings scoring a run. Right now, it's 8 straight innings with a run going back to yesterday. So Thompson misses low with ball one. Now is 1-0. And that one up and away. 2 balls and no strikes. 11 runs, 15 hits. No errors for Reno. 3 runs, 5 hits. And no errors for Round Rock tonight. It's just been a tough night for retrained pitchers. And it's been a tough series for them. 2-0. Pop up first base line, and this one will get out of play, and it's 2-1. So Mason Thompson this year, earned run average of 6.30. This is appearance number 30 for him. 30 innings of work. He has walked 15 and struck out 29. So Thompson, first base side of the rubber, and the 2-1. And that's popped up, and this one's on the infield. Second baseman right on the edge of the dirt. Now backpedaling Castillo to pull it down. One away. So Ramos Garcia in a 2-for-4, and that'll bring up Gene Walters. Walters, a sack bunt. He bunted for a single in the fourth, and then struck out in that fifth inning. Walters, the left-handed bat against the righty in Thompson. And the first pitch. Sliced foul up towards the Swedes. Watch out up there. Third base side, it's 0-1. We were taking a look at the out-of-town scoreboard in the top of the inning. As we mentioned, that Albuquerque and OKC have won tonight. 0-1. Fouled back, and it's 0-2. A couple of other scores. They're in the top of the ninth right now in Sacramento. 5-3. Rivercats have the lead. Five runs on nine hits for Sacramento in that game. Nate Furman leading the charge. 0-2. Fouled back. He's 2-for-4 with a double and an RBI. And a three-hit game for Turner Hill. He's 3-for-4 with a homer. So Sacramento looking for a third straight win after a really tough start to the second half for a club that just missed a first-half title as this 0-2 is down, a ball and two strikes. Now Salt Lake is struggling. They are 5-9, tied for the worst record in the second half. So they're trying to avoid a third loss there to the Rivercats to open up that series. 1-2. That's down. Two balls and two strikes. Tacoma beating up on Las Vegas. It's 10-2 there from Las Vegas Ballpark. The Rainiers 5-9 to open the second half. Vegas tied for the best record in half number two coming into tonight at 10-4 with Sugar Land. 2-2. It's low. Three balls and two strikes. But as we know, in that ballpark, only the fifth inning, there's plenty of time for Vegas to mount their comeback. Thompson's payoff pitch. Here it is. Got him looking. Walters strikes out. He thought maybe it was ball four, but he doesn't challenge. So Thompson enters, gets two strikeouts. Anderson Rojas coming up. Round Rock down 11-3. Express looking for their first inning since the seventh yesterday without allowing a run. Right on left, first pitch. And that's a slider for strike one. Big game for Rojas tonight. He is 3-for-4 with two homers, two RBIs, and two runs scored. Make it three RBIs. 0-1. Called strike, and it's 0-2. And even when he recorded an out, the lone time he did in this game, he drove in a run with a fielder's choice back in the fourth. Thompson gets ahead, and the 0-2. A swing, and this one rifled up the middle and into center. So Rojas with a fourth hit and extends this bottom of the seventh frame, and Adrian Del Castillo will bat. Well, the last inning that Reno did not have a hit in was the fifth yesterday. So, now 11 consecutive innings where they've had at least one hit. First pitch. That's up and out for ball one. The fifth inning yesterday was a 1-2-3 frame for Round Rock. That's the last time Reno's gone hitless. 1-0. Now this is swung on and served into center, but waiting for it is Kelnick. And so that will end the run streak here for Reno. It's a zero put up by Mason Thompson out of the bullpen. And so Round Rock trailing at 11-3, maybe a little momentum as they go to the top of the eighth here on Sports Radio AM 1300 The Zone and the free iHeartRadio app.
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0: Top half of the eighth inning from Reno, Nevada. The Round Rock Express trailing it 11-3. The Aces finally don't score a run for the first time since the seventh inning of yesterday's ballgame. And we mentioned a streak there of hits for Reno since the fifth inning of yesterday. That's incorrect because they did not have a hit in the ninth inning of yesterday's game as Diego Castillo, first pitch swinging, forget about it. Castillo a solo homer. And Round Rock has made this an 11-4 game. So Diego goes yard, jumps on the first pitch he sees from Spencer Giesting. And Castillo with homer number two of his season. So maybe the start of the comeback here for the E-Train. Brings up Aaron Zavala. Play turned on that. And the first pitch to Aaron. That's a breaking ball up and in for ball one. Again, only the second of the year for Diego. Last time that he homered, you have to go back to early in his Express tenure. The pitch, and Zavala swings and smacks it up the middle into center. Well, here we go. Maybe a little deja vu from yesterday when the Express started off that seventh inning with six consecutive hits. Here in this eighth, a homer and a single. Brings up Austin Wins. First homer for Diego since May 15th. Back at Del Diamond. So Wins hops in. Giesting through a scoreless seventh. And he'll bend in a curveball for strike one. 11-4. Reno still leads it. We've seen some big innings this week for Round Rock. As now Giesting's 0-1. That's down and in, and it's a ball and a strike. Reno pitching's done a great job tonight. Out hitting Round Rock, by the way, 16-7. 1-1. Outside, two balls and a strike. Top of the eighth inning. You're just looking for base runners. For Reno now, by the way, offensively, they've got 46 hits in 3 days here. 2-1. Swung on and looped into center, and this one will flail down for a hit. So Round Rock with three hits to begin this top of the eighth. Feast or famine all week. And now Kamer Rodriguez bats. And Reno's bullpen furiously moving out there as Giesting having a hard time putting guys away. Kaber walked and scored a run in the fifth inning. Well, look, you're one swing of the bat from being back in this thing. And we saw Kaber homer on Tuesday in this series. Giesting's first pitch. Called strike, and it's 0-1. Here in the Sierra Nevada Mountains. Six-game series before the All-Star break for Round Rock. And the 0-1. And it's fouled back. He got jammed. It's nothing at two. You've got Gilberto Celestino on deck. One of the hottest hitters on this team. 1-for-3 with a double and a run scored in the fifth inning. A look at second. And the 0-2. Swing and a miss. Rodriguez down on strikes. Giesting needed that. And there's one away. That'll bring up Celestino. Gilberto doubled back in that fifth inning. So a left-hander will hold her on his chest. And the first pitch. And Celestino swings and stings it foul. First baseline, and it's 0-1. So Gilberto yesterday with a three-hit game. Two singles and a homer. Zavala off second, wins off first. Mount Rock down 11-4 right now in this eighth inning. And the pitch. A swing and a little tapper off the mound comes Giesting. He'll pick up, fire to first, just in time, staying on the bag, Locklear. Well, that throw pulled him into foul territory on the first base side. Had to cross over the bag, always scary with a runner barreling down the line. Just fit it in that window there between the runner Celestino and the first baseman. Almost hit Gilberto as he was running to first. So both runners advanced. Now second and third with two outs. And Cooper Johnson, the batter. And the first offering. That's low for ball one. Cooper 0-for-2 with a walk tonight. He struck one well back in the third inning. Just missed a homer. Giesting ready. And his pitch, a swing and a chopper foul toward that Reno dugout. So the count here, a ball and a strike. Decent Thursday night crowd at Greater Nevada Field. Reno wearing their Silver Sox uniforms. A look at second.
6: Number 27, Bryce Jarvis.
0: And the 1-1. Breaks in for a strike. It's 1-2. The Reno Silver Sox originated in 1947. And they were part of minor league baseball on and off through 1992. Affiliated with a handful of different big league clubs. 1-2 pitch. That's tied 2-2. From the Brooklyn Dodgers to the Oakland A's. But they always call the biggest little city their home. And they are named after Nevada's nickname, of course, the Silver State. And they played about 3 miles south of this ballpark, at Moana Stadium. The pitch, that's down 3-2. Roberto Alomar played for the Silver Sox. So did Dennis Eckersley and Bobby Cox. 20 Major League Baseball All-Stars played for the Silver Sox. Again, these are the jerseys that Reno's wearing tonight. Navy blue tops here. Payoff pitch. Fouled third baseline. That one ripped by Cooper. Well, just down in front of a sweeper. Three balls, two strikes, two outs. Top of the eighth. Round Rock, an opportunity to maybe get back in this one. Solo homer from Diego Castillo kicked off this eighth inning. Back-to-back singles, then put two on. But a strikeout and a ground out, and now Round Rock with two outs looking for Cooper Johnson to come through. He'll line this to left. It's hanging up, coming on the left fielder, reaching out in front of his chest, Pena, and he hauls it in. So Giesting allows just the one run in the top of the eighth. And we're heading to the home half. Round Rock still down 11-4 on Sports Radio AM 1300 The Zone. 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
0: Michelle Otañez takes over for Round Rock. Bottom of the eighth inning, LeJames Groover, the batter. And this first pitch from Otañez is low for ball one. Austin Wins will challenge. So we'll go to the board and see where this one was. It's 11-4. Reno has the lead. And that one was a strike. It's overturned. Successful challenge from Wins. Round Rock 1-for-2 now on challenges in this game. But during the break, that was an extended break because there was a long inspection of Michelle Otañez's glove, and they forced him to use a different glove. So not sure what that was about, whether or not there was sticky substance on his glove as this 0-1 spins away 1-1, or maybe there was something else the umpires didn't like, but they were taking a long look. Obviously, if they had found something on the glove, they would have ejected him from this game. But he's just using a black glove instead of a tan-colored one as this 1-1's down and out. It's 2-1. So Round Rock scored in the top of the eighth to bring the score to 11-4, but they've got their work cut out for them in the top of the ninth if they'd like a comeback win this evening. Otañez kicks in the 2-1. Swing and a miss. Groover cuts through a fastball at 98. Otañez has not allowed an earned run in his last three appearances and 4 1/3 of work. But he has walked a batter in each of those three outings. 2-2. And that got him looking. Groover will challenge, though. So we'll take a look at the board here. That was 100 painted, it looked like, on the outer corner there. And, yeah, it was in there for a strike. So Ohtañez with a strikeout. And Reno is now 1-for-2. They'll have one challenge remaining. Brings up Tyler Locklear. Locklear is 2-for-4 today. A homer and a single, first pitch. And Ohtañez misses low for ball one. Eleven runs on 16 hits for Reno. And the 1-0. That swung on and lifted in the air to right. Celestino, he's not even going to try. He'll turn around. It's gone. Locklear with his 11th homer against Round Rock since the start of last season. An opposite field shot. My, oh my. He's a killer. 12-4 game. Reno extends their lead. Second of the night for Locklear. Brings up Manuel Pena. Right on left here, Ohtañez's first pitch. And it's a breaking ball for a strike. So Reno has scored again, and they did not score in the seventh for the first time since the seventh of yesterday's game. Ohtañez, his 0-1. Big swing from Pena. It's by him, nothing at two. The set and the 0-2. Waved at. Ohtañez blazes a fastball by him at 98. So two down. And now Jose Fernandez will walk up. Fernandez is 1-for-4. He singled and drove in a run in the fifth inning. I'm rocking the top of the ninth. We'll have the top of the order due up. Ohtañez kicks up and fires. And there's a breaking ball for strike one. 17 hits for Reno. It's their most in any of the three games this series, and we might not even play a bottom of the ninth. Here's the 0-1. And this one blooped first base side, bounces fair. Taylor's just going to knock it down, sprinting to his left. Just a nubber down the line. And John Taylor just kind of knocks it down there on the forehand. He was a step or two to his right. So that's a soft single for Jose Fernandez. It extends this bottom of the eighth. And now Ohtañez will have to face Angel Ortiz. There's the 18th hit for Reno. So the defense will pull over now with a lefty in the box. Taylor holding the runner on. And the first pitch. A swing, and this is a soft single out to center. It'll fall in for a hit. Stopping at second here, Fernandez. Reno on the doorstep of a 20th knock tonight. Brings up Aramis Garcia. So Garcia's 2-for-4. Two doubles in this game. Ohtañez looks at second. And the first pitch. That's low for ball one. Pops in 100 there with that heater. They're at second. And the 1-0. Down and out. Two balls and no strikes. Well, we're not at the point yet where Round Rock needs to think about a pitching change. Ohtañez has only thrown 15 pitches. But if this inning keeps going on, you might have to sound the alarm for a position player on the mound. I don't think Round Rock would go to another reliever. Ohtañez is the fifth pitcher to appear in this game for the Express. The 2-0 spins in a slider for strike one. These two teams, by the way, have averaged the longest game times of any of the 10 Pacific Coast League teams this year. 2-1. Fouled back, and it's 2-2. The Express this season are averaging 2 hours and 52 minutes per game. Reno on the year at 251. And a big reason why the Express are averaging the longest games of the season is the 2-2. Swing and a miss. Sliders by him. So Ohtañez will allow just the one run. Solo homer for Tyler Locklear. Death, taxes, and Locklear against the Express. We're going to the top of the ninth here from Reno. 12-4, Aces have the lead.
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0: 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Top of the ninth inning, last chance for Round Rock as they trail at 12-4. Reno with 19 hits tonight. The Aces put together 49 hits in 3 days in this series. And the E-Train with a loss tonight will have dropped 2 of 3 to open up this six-game set. So Jared Kelnick is the batter. He's 1 for 4, has punched out 3 times, though. He did double back in the fifth to drive in 2. It's a new pitcher into the game. A right-hander for the second time this week, Bryce Jarvis, and he blows a fastball by Kelnick for strike one. Jarvis will turn in the 0-1. That's up and away. And the count will go to a ball and a strike. Reno has hit 5 homers tonight. They've hit 9 in the last 2 days. And this is the 8th PCL game this year to have 7 homers or more. As Kelnick cuts and misses, it's now 1-2. Good note there from Danny O'Rourke. And the long ball has been part of the problem in this series, but man, it's just been constant pressure from these Reno bats as the 1-2's down and in 2-2. I mean, the Express have actually done a nice job limiting the walks. There's only been 2 of them tonight. In yesterday's game, they had one going into the eighth, and then things unraveled, and they would end up walking five in the final two frames. Two balls, two strikes to Kelnick as Jarvis, 5.93 ERA, the pitch. That's low. And the count goes to 3-2. Jarvis, 28 years old. He was a first-round pick by Arizona in 2020 out of Duke. He's appeared in the big leagues the last three seasons, but has not been up there this year. 3-2, excuse me, and this one's sliced foul. 2024 was definitely his best season in the major leagues. Appeared in 44 games and had a 3.19 ERA. This year in 41 innings, has walked 26, struck out 38. As this 3-2 is down, and there's walk number 27 that he's issued this year. Leadoff walk for Jared Kelnick, so he'll reach for a second time. And Jonah Bride coming up. Jonah's 0-for-3 with a walk. Jarvis a look at first. And the first pitch. And that's fouled back. And the count is 0-1. These two teams return here tomorrow. Game number 4 of the series will kick off at 6:35 Pacific time, 8:35 Central. 0-1 here to Jonah. Kicking the pitch. Spins on the outer edge for strike two. Pitching matchup for game number 4. Round Rock will go with the Wolf, Jose Corniel. 0-2 with a 5.35 ERA. Tommy Henry gets the start for Reno. 1-5 with a 7.23 ERA. 0-2 pitch. Bryant swings and softly serves it on the ground foul. Nobody out, man on first. Top of the ninth inning, 12-4 Reno. Bryant will tap his bat against the dirt to make sure he didn't break it there. Jarvis will straighten, and the 0-2. That swung on and lifted down the right field line, but it'll turn foul and out of play. Well, Cole Drake was dealing for Reno in this game. He went 3 2/3, was perfect through the first 11 batters that he saw, but then Round Rock would get to him. That was back in the fifth inning. Express scored two times off of him. And at the time, Round Rock was still in the game. But then Reno has run away with it as the 0-2. And Bryant swings and flips this out towards right center. It's hanging up, but it's down. And this one will three-hop against the fence. Kelnick sprinting towards third. He'll get the stop sign there as Bryant breezes into second with a double. So the Express not done yet. Second and third with nobody out in this ninth inning. And John Taylor's coming up. They had an 8-run frame on Tuesday night. Wouldn't that be something? So here's Taylor to bat. That was the ninth hit for the Express, by the way. John started the scoring in this game. Solo homer off the batter's eye in center. And he'll take a big hack at this first offering, and it's 0-1. So JT with 6 homers now as the 0-1. Swings and misses again. Another big cut, and it's 0-2. Kelnick off third, Bryant off second. You like the big hacks here, but you need base runners. 0-2 pitch. He'll just swing and flip this on the ground. First baseman up to get it. Locklear, he'll just go to the bag at first and get the first out. Kelnick will come home and score. It's an RBI for Taylor. Advancing to third is Bryant, so that'll make it a 12-5 game. Reno still has the edge. Castillo one for four. He homered his last time up. There's the line in the first pitch. It's low and out for ball one. First pitch he saw, he deposited over the left field wall, and just his second of the year, his first homer since May 15th. And the 1-0. A swing and a fly ball sailing down the right field line, but will twist up into the stands. And it's a ball and a strike. So Jarvis will slowly get back on top of the slab. The 1-1. A swing and a bouncer. This will get another run home. Shortstop with a chest high hop. Fernandez. He'll fling on to first. That's the second out. And so it's back-to-back ground outs here for Round Rock to score a run. Not what you're looking for. And now the Express down to their last down. Castillo will pick up his second RBI of the game. It's 12-6 Reno. And Aaron Zavala climbs in. And the first pitch. And Z will take a strike, a fastball, and it's 0-1. Zavala 1-for-3 with a walk. Single back in the eighth inning. The 0-1. That's up and out, and it's one ball and one strike. Zavala hits in his last six games now. 1-1. Swings and pulls this on the ground right to the second baseman. Walters gobbles it up and slings on to first, and Reno comes away with a 12-6 win tonight. So the Aces have taken back-to-back games in this series, and they've done it with their bats. Tonight it was 12 runs on 19 hits, and they have collected 49 hits and a total of 35 runs in the first three games of this series. So we'll take a break, and we'll come back to talk about it right after this on Sports Radio AM 1300 The Zone and the free iHeartRadio app.
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0: Final tonight in Reno, it's the Aces 12, the Express 6. We welcome you into our post-game show. I'm Riley Covery. 12 runs, 19 hits, and no errors for Reno. 6 runs, 9 hits, and no errors for Round Rock. The E-Train will drop on the year to 39-51, and we'll go to 8-7 in the second half. Reno will improve to 41-49, and they are now 9-6 in half number 2. The Aces have taken back-to-back games in this series, and 2 of 3 played thus far after Round Rock won the series opener on Tuesday. Winning pitcher tonight, Cole Drake. He'll go to 3-5 on the year, 3 2/3, 2 hits, 2 runs, both earned, 3 walks, 2 strikeouts. Drake had retired 11 in a row and then ran into some trouble. A walk, a double, a walk, another double, another walk, and that will be the end of his night, but he does pick up a victory. The former Rangers farmhand pits for the Express in 4 games last year. So Drake gets the victory. The loss tonight will go to Round Rock's Nolan Kingham. He'll go to 1-5 on the year. Tough outing. 4 innings, 8 hits, 7 runs all earned. A walk and a strikeout. He allowed 3 home runs in this ballgame. Time of game, it took 2 hours and 58 minutes. That's a quick one compared to what we've seen so far in this series. And it was in front of 3,499 here at Greater Nevada Field. So let's go through the scoring. Round Rock got the bats going immediately. We're going to make this our Ideal Signs play of the game. 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So it was John Taylor, a 2-out solo homer, and Round Rock had a 1-0 lead just like that. Reno would come back with a 3-spot in the bottom of the first. It was a leadoff homer for Anderson Rojas. Big night for Rojas as he would finish with 4 hits and 2 home runs. But that would tie the game at 1 after a double from Del Castillo. With 2 outs, Manuel Pena cranked his 3rd homer of the year. The 2-run shot made it a 3-1 game. And Reno just kept the bats going, and a wild stretch of offense for Reno going back to yesterday. They would end up scoring in 8 consecutive innings going back to last night's game. So they scored in the 8th and 9th, and then they scored in the first 6 innings of tonight's game. In the 2nd, they scored 2 times, a double for Garcia to score 1, Del Castillo a sac fly to score another. Then in that 3rd inning, a solo homer from Locklear, part of a 2-homer night for him. He's got 11 now against Round Rock since the start of 2025, but after the 3rd, it was a 6-1 game. Then it was 7-1 after 4, as this time a fielder's choice for Rojas would extend the lead. Round Rock would score twice in the top of the 5th. As we mentioned earlier, Drake was cruising along, and Round Rock a walk for Rodriguez, a double for Celestino, a walk for Johnson loaded the bases. Kelnick drove in 2 with his double for Kelnick, 1 for 4, a double Two RBIs, a walk, and a run scored in this game as he continues a great week in this ballpark. But his double cut the lead to 7-3. Reno would get a run back in the bottom of the sixth. Solo homer from Rojas, his second of the night, would bring the score to 8-3. Then Round Rock in the top of the eighth inning would get a run in that frame. I should say that three spot in that fifth made it a 10-3 game. Then it was 11-3 after six. Round Rock at the top of the eighth, scoring this time on a Diego Castillo homer, his second of the year, first since May 15th. And so Round Rock was trailing it at that point, a score of 11-4. Reno would score in the bottom of the eighth. This time a solo homer for Locklear, his second of the night. That was that would make it a 12-4 game. Then Round Rock scoring two times in the top of the ninth inning as the Espresso with a couple of ground outs to score runs. But they would fall tonight again. 12-6 is the final score in this one. So you look at the start of this series for Reno now, and they have scored 35 runs, and they have done it on 49 hits. Tonight, 19 of them, their most in the three games so far. And this offense right now has just been absurd against a Round Rock team that really has done a nice job this year on the mound. Daniel Rourke passed along that stat earlier, but Round Rock, their starting pitchers this year have allowed 72 home runs. And this is game number 90 tonight, and that's the most allowed by any AAA team this year. And they've just struggled in those first few innings. And so they got down early in this game and just could not come back as Reno, again, wins this ball game, a final score of 12-6. Let's take a quick look at the out-of-town scoreboard. We mentioned some of the games from earlier today. OKC beats El Paso 6-3, the final there. Winning pitcher is Carlos Duran out of the bullpen. OKC's relievers combined to go 4 1/3 of one-hit baseball. They did not allow a run as the Comets playing better baseball. They're now 8-7 to start the second half. Albuquerque and Sugar Land, 6-4 final there from Constellation Field. First win of that series for the Topes. Six runs on seven hits for Albuquerque. Adael Amador and Nick Kent able to drive in four of the six runs for those Isotopes. The win goes to Ethan Chauver out of the bullpen for Albuquerque. Four scoreless, piggybacking tonight. Other scores around the PCL, Reno and Round Rock. We already mentioned that game. We've talked about it. 5-3, the final between Sacramento and Salt Lake. Rivercats get another win. They've won all three in that series. So Salt Lake now drops to 5-10 in the second half. Sacramento improves to 6-9 in half number two. It was a big night for Turner Hill. He drives in a run, a homer. He had three hits in that game. Nate Furman also had two hits, as it was Blade Tidwell, a quality start, six innings, and just three earned runs, a walk, and six strikeouts. Last score to pass along, Tacoma beating up on Vegas 14-4. They're in the top of the seventh there. It's the Rainiers, who just scored four times to extend their lead out to double digits. As you look at that lineup, man, multiple players for Tacoma tonight with multi-hit games. They've got 2, 3, 4, 5, 6, 7 of their nine have multi-hit games, and it's Ryan Bliss who has four hits, a homer, and three RBIs. Patrick Wisdom, he has homered tonight. No surprise, it's his 21st of the year. So he's only homered twice the last 2 weeks after he had that massive series against the Express. But Tacoma looks like they might come away with a win tonight. They've got 18 hits in that game at Las Vegas Ballpark. Here at Greater Nevada Field, again, the Express fall, a final score of 12-6. Let's preview tomorrow's game number four. Round Rock will send out Jose Corniel, 0-2 with a 5.35 ERA, but coming off one of his better outings of the year on Sunday at Dell Diamond. Tommy Henry starts for Reno, a familiar face for Round Rock over the years. 1-5 this year with a 7.23 earned run average. So the Express will get a lefty tomorrow. You like that. They have fared well against them this season. First pitch tomorrow is at 6:35 Pacific time. That's 8:35 Central for those of you back in Central Texas. Our pregame show begins at 8:20 Central time, and we hope you'll join us. Again, Round Rock looking to get back in the win column and even the series up, as Reno has now taken two of the three and scored 35 runs in the first 3 days of this series. I want to say thanks to my audio engineer, Johnny Cobbler. For Daniel Rourke handling statistics back at Round Rock, I'm Riley Cobry saying so long here from the Silver State. Round Rock Express fall tonight, a final score of 12-6. 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
17: I'm going to guess that the audience

0: Riley's going, yeah, you want to say that, that's fine. He's not coming back here. Really, I don't think there's a lot of interest. I really don't.
1: Checks the machine and it says 28 messages. It's like, who's the 28th? Hi, this is Jason from Culver City, California. And I'm making my pitch for you to show up to the Blaze Pizza that you so long ago...
0: 8 years ago.
1: Committed fraud against me.
0: Years ago.
1: And the people of Los Angeles. You owe us for the gas that was used for all those helicopters to fly around in my neighborhood.
0: Hi, this is Rich Paul. I'm not here right now, but leave a message. Oh, and if you're a team leaving a message for LeBron James, state your yourself, and that's what's going on here at the beep, because, you know, I can't tell what everybody's voice is. Okay, beep. Really? Leave me a message and I'll play him for LeBron? What? Dude, this is not 2010 anymore,
1: man.
0: This is
1: going to be clowning.
0: This is not the decision.
1: Again, but that's all this is. This is part of the documentary. It's like, hey, by submitting to this tomfoolery, you give us the right to have fun with you like it's Hard Knocks.
0: I get that you want to try to drum up interest. This is what an agent does. I want to make sure there's interest level for my client, even when there isn't. But... wow, man. I mean, what year do you think it is? I feel like Kyle MacLachlan at the end of Twin Peaks. What year is this? Dude, it's 2026, man. LeBron's 41. Nobody wants him. Nobody wants him.
1: Wow. Call me.
0: Wow. Exit out about a fresca. Exit swollen dome. I was just thinking more about a puppet show.
1: You went full into the hand gestures.
0: Coming up next, my buddy Ben Maller. This is Fox Sports Radio.
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3: 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Two Pros and a Cup of Joe. Dan Patrick. Colin Cowherd. Stu Gatz and Company. Live. Covino and Rich. The Odd Couple with Rob Parker and Kelvin Washington. The Jason Smith Show with Mike Harmon. And The Ben Maller Show. 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
12: Here's something pretty disturbing I discovered while researching this podcast. This is what it actually says on the Los Angeles Police Department website. The site states that the Adult Missing Persons Unit investigates 3,200 cases a month, and 70% of those missing people are found or returned voluntarily within 2 or 3 days. It goes on to explain, and I quote here, "Since being a missing person is not a crime, police are given a very limited role while conducting these types of investigations." At the bottom of the webpage, it gets more disturbing. There's a section titled, "What if they never returned?" And here's the official police advice. In such situations, you may want to enlist the services of a private investigator to assist in your search. If you can't afford a PI, the police elaborate, quote, "Another option would be to contact the Salvation Army, which has a missing persons locator program." There is not a single sentence on the LAPD website that would lead a loved one of a missing person to have any faith that the police would properly investigate it. What the LAPD is basically saying is, if someone you love goes missing, don't overreact. They'll probably turn up, unless they don't, in which case you should get someone besides the police to look into it. All this is my way of saying, if the police took missing persons cases as seriously as they do, say, bank robberies, I wouldn't have had to do this podcast in the first place and end up chasing a violent criminal halfway around the country. I'm Neil Strauss, and you can hear the full story of To Live and Die in L.A.
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2: Betsy Ann Nagoski, who runs the Canary Records label.
4: A friend of mine said that what he loves is being the guy standing at the edge of the cliff, waving his arms, going, "Wait, no, let me look at those first before you throw them away. I think there might be some good stuff in there. I think there might be some stories. I don't think we should throw all those away yet."
2: 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A bizarre tale of two infamous New Yorkers.
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10: It's got several more people signing up for spots that. 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And if you would like to participate in the Malapalooza, there's a few slots left. 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I think he's going to enter this thing as well. I believe everyone has some kind of interesting talent. And so share it with other people. Let other people enjoy your talent. That's the Malapalooza. 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
10: 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And you can join the show. Also, the Fifth Hour Podcast. 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The Fifth Hour Podcast is back. And we look forward to doing that after this show because the audio sweatshop does not stop. And we'll have that for you as well all weekend. New episodes are dropped. One today, haven't done it yet. And then on Saturday and the mailbag on Sunday. So check out the Fifth Hour Podcast. Thank you. All right, back to it we go. And time to pay off the somewhat exciting Who Am I game. We've gone to baseball. Baseball for the Who Am I game. And here we go. Ben Rice is oh so nice. He's got 28 home runs this season. Bronx Bombers. He's tied for the sixth most by a Yankee batter before the All-Star break in the wild card era, joining Aaron Judge, who did it four times, A-Rod, and me. All right, that is
12: who?
10: The question. What is the answer? Let's see, does anyone in the Malum militia know the answer? Malum prop guy going with Yankee legend Marv Thornberry.
12: Who?
10: As his answer. You don't know your Yankee baseball. Bad job by you. Muhammad Ali. Remember when Muhammad Ali played for the Yankees? He was a right fielder, I believe, for the Yankees. And he did deliver some wallops here and there. That's from Femi, the Uber Eats driver. Alf, the alien opiner, is going with Criminal Mel Hall. Is he still in jail, Mel Hall?

0: teams will be a success, just like the World Cup. Do you think you can compare those two?
1: No, it's different. The World Cup's every few years. It's not the same as it's just different. You're watering down the product is what you're doing in the other sports. Next.
0: I agree with you. Zach Allen, the Broncos. The Broncos came close to breaking the sack record. They fell 5 short. He said they all expect to do it this year. Would you bet on it, Ben?
1: Well, I want to pass Mallard to the third degree, Coop. So in order to pass, I think they're going to double the all-time record for sacks.
0: Yeah.
1: You
0: know what? You pass Mondays, too.
1: All right, baby. I passed on Monday. Way to go. Yeah. Magically delicious.
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14: Imagine you're struggling with back pain for months. No one can tell you what's wrong. Then you find a doctor.
15: And the words that he said that I wanted to hear was, I can fix you. And, you know, those are magic words. I was in pain, and somebody, a neurosurgeon, said I could fix you.
14: You trust he'll take care of your problem.
16: Nothing but good reports and a list of accolades that were 2 pages long.
17: When you talk to him, he's engaging. He seems very intelligent. He's witty. He's charming.
18: He'd always talk about, I'm going to be a doctor.
17: But he has this dark side that he likes to keep separate and hidden from everybody else.
14: This is a story about 33 patients who put their trust in a prominent surgeon in Dallas.
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5: Christopher Daniel Dunch.
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26: World Cup quarterfinal action saw France top Morocco on Thursday 2-0. France now moves on to the semis next week, where they will face either Spain or Belgium. 3 o'clock Eastern time is that match in Los Angeles on Friday. More than 33 million people in the U.S. watched Monday's round of 16 match between the Americans and Belgium. It's the most watched soccer match in U.S. television viewing history. In baseball, Phillies get 11 strikeouts from Jesus Luzardo to top the Reds on Thursday 1-0. Brewers doubled up the Cardinals 8-4. Marlins did the same to the Mariners 8-4. Rangers score in the ninth to beat the Angels 7-6. Tigers 4-1 winners against the A's. It was the Giants 8, Rockies 2, and the Diamondbacks 1 in San Diego against the Padres 3-1. Asia Wilson 32 points, 10 rebounds. Aces win in Portland 88-80. Fever without Caitlin Clark topped the Mercury 92-89. Kelsey Mitchell at 29. I'm Dan Byer.
8: Doing this all. Big Ben Mallet.
27: Yeah, that sounds good.
8: When he's not talking,
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8: He's barking.
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1: Here's my review. Coldness and heartlessness are undermining today's suspense movies. The end. Don't go see it. 0 stars.
0: As well as from all the citizen critics out there.
2: So we loved our experience here because I read all the reviews beforehand and did not stay, eat dinner, or officially tour here.
1: 5 stars.
0: We'll find some useful tips.
2: This is in German. Do not buy unless you speak German. As you can tell from this review, I speak English. I'm not German.
1: Because we won the war.
2: Well.
0: And some pretty useless tips.
3: Oh, and it's wall-to-wall profanity and vulgar language.
4: Can't you just make a movie about mobsters where they don't swear?
0: We'll uncover some startling truths.
3: September 11th was still more than a week away.
4: He claiming Mr. Rogers had something to do with 9/11?
3: I think he's not claiming it. I think he's about to prove it, Greg.
0: We'll go on a journey of self-discovery.
4: Night of the Comet is one of the greatest movies.
1: Well,
2: no, it's not. But
4: I immediately back off this.
0: And confront our own shameful opinions.
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2: The New Radicals.
4: The New Radicals. Yeah, I was like, I think this guy's like the next Stevie Wonder.
0: But mostly, it'll be a bunch of nonsense like this.
4: Yeah, use Bing.
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4: Let me Bing it.
2: Yeah, I'm going to Bing this.
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6: 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And this weekend, the Fifth Hour podcast for all your pod needs. Thank you, thank you, thank you. All right, now we normally would play Jeopardy here, but we went a little long. Let's go to Mark on the North End. There was a very traumatic apology that took place here. Mark on the North End. Hello, Mark. Welcome.
7: Good morning, Lorena. I wholeheartedly accept your apology.
8: Aw, thank you.
7: But you know what? In my defense, though, I just want to say I didn't know that somebody already suggested that to you because, and I know you're not stupid. Because I've done it myself. I didn't know.
6: Yeah. If people didn't listen earlier, Lorena had an issue with a car. She said it was broken. And then Mark from the North End called up and said, well, it's the child lock. And then, but you just delivered it with that nice Boston kindness is what you did, Mark. You know, that's hey, what you did, what? The hospitality, and that's what happened. So, yeah.
7: Not everybody from the North End is, you know, is a nasty person like Brian Scott. You know what I mean?
6: I don't know who that is.
7: That's because he's not originally from the North End. That's why.
6: Oh, I got you. I got you. All right. Well, the apology accepted. We're all good, right? We can be friends. We'll hug it out. Everything's great.
7: Lorena, I love you, baby.
8: Oh, you're the best, Mark.
6: All right. Stop. You're making me sick. Poppy in San Diego, who is a big fan of, what do you call him, Coop? Moppy? Is that what
9: Moppy.
6: Moppy from France. Moppy. Hello, yeah. Poppy.
10: Hey, yes, we got a World Cup game, and save the best for last.
6: Hurry up, Poppy. Here we go.
10: I like Spain beating Belgium. We'll take them on Monday night. And I like a player prop, Lamine Yamal. We're going to take Yamal from Spain. Yamal. For scoring a goal.
6: I don't know who that is. I'll be watching today, but I thank you, Poppy. Are we better that we did that, or should we just play one? We are, really? Okay. I'm not sure about that. I don't know about that. We'll have to have a production.
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13: John Polk was my nemesis. 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
14: 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For years, I was the poster boy of the conversion therapy movement. 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
6: 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Guaranteed. 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Here's what you need to know.
16: Spain and Belgium highlight the World Cup action on Friday as they'll play their quarterfinal match in Los Angeles. It'll be at 3 o'clock Eastern time. The U.S. lost to Belgium on Monday. More than 33 million viewers watched the U.S. take on Belgium in that match in Seattle. It's the most watched soccer match in U.S. television history. Now awaiting the winner of the Belgium-Spain match is France, because they did this to Morocco on Thursday.
17: Digne crosses it in, knocked away by Mousraoui. Mario heads it back in. Doué able to find Mbappe through traffic.
16: That's how it sounded on Fox. The NBA has put the Kawhi Leonard trade on hold. That would send him from the Clippers to the Raptors until after their investigation into the Clippers wraps up. They say it could be happening in the coming weeks. I'm Dan Beyer.
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0: Antonio and Silsby, Texas. Ladies and gentlemen, welcome to the morning kickoff with Mark Henry and Eric C. Henry of 24/7 Sports. Guys, Mike Harge is out and Eric C. Henry is in. Ladies and gentlemen, let me introduce you to my esteemed co-host, Mr. Eric C. Henry. Good morning, Eric. How you doing?
1: Oh, man, Mark, good morning. Good morning, Austin, Texas. And Mark, you know, as a kid, I used to always enjoy your promos when you'd come out and cut a promo. But let me tell you this much right now. I've never been more happy to hear your voice at the start of the show yesterday.
0: Hey, man, only when Harge is out, brother. Only when Harge is out. I don't have the stunner says on today because we have a darker studio, so... I'm digging this. You get to see me in all my splendor. But enough. Kate, pause. As Harge would say, pause.
1: No, you got to throw a pause in there. Got to throw a pause in there, Mark. But you know where we don't have to throw a pause is Texas basketball. You know, you and I texted you about this a couple nights ago. Maybe pause. I texted you a couple nights ago. I said, Mark, you know, Texas basketball is on the verge of a really big addition because we were hearing rumblings that Marcus Spears Jr., who was rated by 24/7 Sports as the number one overall rated recruit in the class of 2027, that he, Mark, would be reclassifying to the 2026 class. And not just if he reclassify, he would be signing the Texas Longhorns. And about 28, 29 hours after I sent you that text, the news indeed happened last night. For those of you who are not familiar with what happened, Marcus Spears Jr. did indeed reclassify and sign with Texas. So that means he will be a part of the 2026-27 Texas Longhorns roster. Just to give you a breakdown, Mark, of where this recruiting class already was before Marcus Spears arrival, it was already the number 8 recruiting class in the nation because you had Austin Goosby, of course, a 5-star recruit in his own right. And then Bo Ogden, right? The Westlake kid, son of Chris Ogden, former Texas Longhorn, and Joe Sterling, a kid out of California, another 4-star prospect. But now you add a 5-star prospect in Marcus Spears, who has been re-ranked. He now is the number 8 overall prospect in the class of 2026. It gives the Longhorns the number 1 overall recruiting class in basketball. Emphasis basketball, Mark. We're not talking football. It is July 10th. I'm not talking football. We're talking basketball.
0: We still got 57 days before we really dive deep into the gridiron. But, I mean, if you look at it, what a year. What an offseason that Texas had. They went out and got David Punch from TCU. One of the best power forwards in college basketball on the defensive side. I think that he will improve on the offensive side. Isaiah Johnson and Amari Evans and Mikey Lewis all can fill the basket up. And that's without Elijah Freeman at small forward, who is he's kind of a clone of Dylan Swain, but more of a defensive guy than an offensive guy, but can hit the three. So you have all the necessary pieces, and that's not mentioning Voca Titus. That's not mentioning what's already in the cabinet. So, you know, we think that Clark is going to accelerate his growth this year. Like, that, Texas has a chance, man, to – they're right now – and it's just my way too soon analysis, but they're a top 4 team in the country.
1: Mark, top 4. To be honest, I could have made the case they were top 4 before Marcus Spears signed with Texas. I can make the case now that Texas...
0: I'm trying to regulate the expectations of the fan base.
1: Well, you know what? Let me be the guy.
0: Okay, you go ahead. Say it with your chest.
1: If I had an AP vote, which I don't, but if I had an AP vote, I would vote Texas either first or second in the nation at this point. That is what I believe this roster is. And Mark, real quick before we kind of set the stage, we're going to talk a lot about this. We got Chip Brown of Horns 24/7 coming on. Got
0: my guy
1: Isaac Trotter. Got my guy Isaac Trotter of CBS Sports as well coming on to really shed some insight on this move. But I want to look back for a second. I asked Chris Del Conte about a month and a half ago at SEC spring meetings what Texas's run to the Sweet 16 mark. Because let's not forget, there was a point last year where this team, they looked dead in the water. They looked like they weren't going to make the NCAA tournament. They, of course, go on the run, go to the Sweet 16, come a tip away from an Elite Eight. I asked Chris Del Conte what that run did in terms of getting Texas some financial backing for this year. And Cole will toss that sound now.
2: Financial perspective, how did the way Sean finished the year, how did that contribute to what they were able to do in the offseason with reshaping their roster?
3: I mean, Sean... We knew going in, and it was interesting when you look at the roster we put together. I love the fact there was, that was hard too because you had a lot of new guys and try to meld a new coach, new system. But they got better throughout the year, and they had that dip right at the end, and they got them to run. That was awesome. I just think that we have a great coach. Kids believe in what he's doing, and that run just propelled us to go to the Sweet 16. And said, you know what, we were able to keep some nucleus of our team, and other people were attracted to that system. It was good.
1: There you have it. So Chris Del Conte talks about the impact that that run made on really spearheading the kind of the impetus, Mark, for this offseason and reshaping this roster. And Mark, are you okay? Because it looks like some sunlight just came in,
0: hey,
1: in the room.
0: You see me back up like this, the sun. I was like, oh my God, I spoke too soon. The sun just busted in like, hey, remember me? Oh my God, I'm finna stunner it up. I'm finna stunner it up. But hey man, I just got a text from one Mike Harbaugh Hart saying, hey, I need in on this conversation. We need to get Mike the StreamYard. We need to get him on here as soon as possible. Let's, as Mike would say, let's effort to get him on ASAP. Eric, I'm sitting here. You still not in shock?
1: Yeah,
0: but Christmas came early.
1: Correct.
0: Like, if you're a basketball head and you see Marcus Spears Jr., all you got to do is all of you guys that are fans, go on YouTube and look up Marcus Spears Jr. 6'8", rangy, but there's a couple of videos of him getting the ball in transition and him looking like Tracy McGrady. And then you see him get the ball in the post, and he's throwing forearms in people's chests really aggressively and then going right up to the basket. We talked about this, Eric. You were on with Harge and I last year when I said, why does Boca Titus bring the ball down to his chest and try to elbow people? Remember that?
1: Yes.
0: In this video that I watched yesterday, he got the ball. It was about to his face level. His elbows went out. He pivoted and went straight up in the air and bounced it off the glass. The ball never was below his eyes. That's fundamental basketball. And when you have a guy that has the athletic ability that he has and to be able to do fundamental things, you're gonna get singles. You got to double team him. Listen, you're going to have to double team this guy. And you're going to have to double team Boca Titus, I think, because Boca Titus fell into his own once they got to the Sweet 16. Well, not the 16, but as soon as they got to the tournament, it was like a new guy came out. It was all the confidence in the world. So,
1: Mark, can I sneak?
0: Yeah, go ahead.
1: I just want to sneak something in real quick. I know we got 2 minutes till break, but I want to amplify your point. You talk about what this does for Modest, and you can't double team him. Now, and this is no disrespect to Nick Cody or Cam Heidi, right? But those guys, as the power forward, they weren't great passers. Now, think about it. You have a David Punch, who's an excellent passer. You have a Marcus Spears Jr., who's an excellent passer. That means you can play the two-man game from the post. Mark,
0: yeah.
1: because Boca Titus, now he doesn't have to worry about, man, only the point guard can get me the ball. all four players on the court are now capable of getting the ball, Mark.
0: You know what? This is going to blow your mind. How about Vokatytis always running up to set the screen at the top when they go for the two-on-one? Yep. Now you have Punch or you have Spears do that, and both of them can hit the three. Vokatytis didn't do that. Now you have a guy that can rebound when you make those shots. Man, like we've exhausted this first segment. It went so fast. We already hear the music playing. The Sandman just came out. If you know what the Apollo, guys, we're gonna try to get Mike Harbaugh Harge on here and let him get some of this run. We'll be right back in just a few minutes. This has been the Morning Kickoff on AM 1300, The Zone.
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5: Houston Street said the moment he knew that he needed to stick to baseball, Street was a defensive back and a good one, a good safety for Westlake. And they're playing Midland Lee in the state championship game. Cedric Benson is playing for Midland Lee, tramples Houston Street. Just ran right over it. Trampled and went on in. Houston said, I had no better indication of that I needed to stick to baseball after that.
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0: kick off with the world's strongest man and Eric C. Henry from 24/7 Sports. Guys, we're blessed to have my guy. He's number 22 on his jersey, but number one in your hearts, ladies and gentlemen. I bring to you Mr. Michael Hardball Hards, my brother. What's up? Welcome back.
1: What's happening? I could not be in this conversation about Marcus Spears Jr. I'm actually on the road at a AAU tournament as we speak, and obviously it is the buzz of all of basketball right now with him reclassifying from the class of 27 to the class of 26. I've got a chance to see him play for a very long time because my son DJ has been on the circuit for quite some time as well. So we've gotten a chance to play against him and actually gotten a chance to watch him play quite a bit. And when we talk about talent, right? When we talk about just talent alone, you already know what it looks like, but you also got to factor in the parents, the genes. Marcus Spears Sr., outstanding football player, but don't forget, he was a damn good basketball player when he came out of Louisiana. And he actually was on the LSU basketball team. His mother, a former professional WNBA player, his sister playing here at the University of Texas, one of the best freshmen to ever play here and give herself the accolades that she's already achieved. But this is unprecedented when it comes to a kid that is 17 years old. He has to be there for 2 years. So this is developmental part of it. And just so y'all know, and this is something I'm working on right now, both of those guys played for Jermaine O'Neal. When I say both of them, I'm talking about Marcus Spears Jr., but also Austin Goosby. They both played for Jermaine O'Neal at Drive Nation and Overtime. And this is something that is going to put Texas in a whole different conversation. I was listening to you guys earlier talk about where the rankings are as far as recruitment. And now, you know, Eric, if you had your AP vote and tried to get in there, you would have to put them right up near the top with the ability of the players and the change. And I do want to piggyback on what you said about the conversation with CDC. This was something that you and I actually talked about, Eric, on the day that Sean Miller got here. What is going to happen with the money to try to help build a basketball program? Well, it seems to be hitting in the right space right now when you can bring a guy that is undoubtedly the best player in our class. I know some people will look at Beckham Black. That's another name to pay attention to as well. He's a kid that plays the point guard position. So I've seen that action too. So Reese Austin is another kid, Skip Tomalu's son, who is going to now, is going to change the rankings for the class of 27 unless some kids reclassify. But this is a big gift for Sean Miller. Yearlick Malachi was on this for a long time, and he's been pushing for this kid. I didn't know he was pushing for this time, but he was definitely on it. So this is a big get for the Texas Longhorns.
0: Well, we had plans, and we had a spot open. You know, we're thinking, oh, man, we got to get our guy back, you know. But I did not see this coming down the pike. Hards, one of the things that we're leaving out about this team, and I think a lot of people don't know it, because we don't watch European ball or we don't watch basketball in the UK. There's a kid named Louis Obanaya, and he's 7'1", and he's a freshman. He's going to have to get stronger, but he's one of those guys that are like Wimby. Like, they can shoot threes, and they play the perimeter ball, and they understand. But at 7'1", he's going to be a Vokatitis-type weapon. So Texas has got they're deep now. They're not only are they top five centric, but they're deep. And that's a scary thing because you can lose a guy at any position and you still have somebody to fill his place.
2: Yeah, I mean, Mark, you talk about Luis Obarrayi. You know, of course, he had a redshirt year last year. One thing to keep an eye on with him is he was coming off of an injury. And also, Mark and Harj, you talk about the European player. He's still new to the game. It's only his third year playing. So we're going to kind of see where it's in terms of a developmental year.
0: Yeah, but he's 7'1" and can shoot a three. I'll take it.
2: To your point, he is 7'1". He's got to learn how to use that body, but we'll see what happens in terms of him. John Clark is the name definitely you want to keep an eye on in terms of someone coming off the bench immediately in terms of depth. But you know, to both your guys' point, right, Marcus Spears Jr., front court depth was something that I was concerned about, right? Because you had David Punch, you had Vokatidis, and then John Clark. Now you get Marcus Spears, who can play the four. I've even talked with some people, and Harsh, to your point, the comp that we're getting is a young Chris Bosh. I mean, That's incredible. I still think that Elijah Freeman probably is going to pencil in as the starter at the three. But is there a way that Marcus Spears Jr. could find his way in the starting lineup at the three? I don't know. That could be asking too much of him immediately. But to all the points that you made, Harj, and this is kind of what I would love your perspective on to bounce it off of you here is when you talk about the money, you and I had this conversation you talked about several times. I stood on it. And I just wrote an article up at Hornets247.com, wrote it yesterday saying that I was wrong, right? I didn't understand, guys, why would Sean Miller leave Xavier for Texas? I didn't understand why he would leave a school that is so basketball crazed, basketball first. They don't have football, right? Why would he leave that to come to Texas where he's going to fight with Jim Schlossnagel to be second fiddle behind Steve Sarkisian? Days like yesterday explain why he would leave, because at its best, Texas way outdoes Xavier in terms of finances when the finances are there. But Harj, I'm going to pass this back to you because I would love your thoughts on this. In your history of watching Texas basketball, right, has it ever felt like it's been as committed as it is now? Because I know in my short time, that's what felt like was missing, was the commitment to saying, hey, we want to be a Florida where we can be a football school and a basketball school.
1: I do not believe so. I mean, I've been watching it since they rolled the ball out there. You know what I'm saying? I've been watching it since Tom Pender days, and they were fun and they were up and down the floor, but they would have maybe one All-American on the team, maybe two All-Americans on the team. But now you start to look at what Sean Miller's been able to do in just two seasons. You talked about the run to the Sweet 16. It elevated the expectations of a lot of fans because we talk about this all the time, and you know the deal. A sign of a well-coached team is week-to-week improvement. And every time that they start to get better and you start to see, I appreciate you apologizing to Daylon Swain. I was another one that was on Daylon Swain. You and I would have conversations about that. And here he is getting an opportunity at the next level and the 15th overall pick. So that's impressive. But what you're starting to see with Sean Miller and his coaching staff, let's not forget about that. Sean Miller is the head of the spear, but it's those other guys on the side that are hustling to try to get things done and trying to convince these kids to come to the University of Texas. It has now been presented in a positive way. Sean Miller's a tough coach, but you're going to get results. And now bringing in these types of players like an Austin Goosby, Bo Ogden, and now a Marcus Spears, and then you hit the transfer portal and getting guys that can get it in the bucket. But the one thing that I keep hearing about this basketball team is they're going to be way better defensively, and that is something that Texas has needed, and that's why Sean Miller said, I want to go get my type of guys, and that is what he's been able to do.
0: Harj, you said that you were able to see Marcus Spears play at a lot of the AAU tournaments and so forth. Like, for a rangy kid like him, does he, you know, sometimes the bigger kids have the giraffe legs. You know, they don't always know where they're going. And even when they do know where they're going, sometimes their body don't agree with them. Do you see any of that with Spears?
1: If you asked me that 3 years ago, 4 years ago, I would have said yes, because he was stretching out. I mean, he's 6'9". So, yes, he's going to have some issues. But now His bass is just as strong as anybody else's. He's not that gangly kid. Does he need to put on some more weight? Absolutely. That's going to happen. He's 17 years old. He's going to be able to spend that quality time in the weight room and get that bass even stronger. But athletically, there's nobody that I would, you will see some athleticism from this basketball team. When you talk about Austin Goosby and what he can do, and then you bring in a Spears, and then obviously the other guards that they brought in that will punch it on you. This is a team that is going to be athletic. They're going to be lengthy, and they're going to be able to block some shots. And that's the one thing that I think we're missing in this conversation because of Vokatidis. We think about that, but Marcus Spears can touch the top of the backboard. You know what I'm saying? Like, he will be able to swat some stuff up out of the air. And that's the thing that I think is going to help him in the long run. Are there going to be growing pains? Are there going to be some bumps? Absolutely. They're young players. But I guarantee you, with the work that they have already put in, and I've seen it, I watched all of Drive Nation's and Overtime's games this year because of Austin. And then, of course, Marcus was on that team. But I was watching to pay attention to what Austin Goosby was doing, because don't forget, Austin Goosby left his high school right before the season and went to Drive Nation. And Jermaine O'Neal told him, I brought you here for a reason. Go be Austin Goosby. And he got better. But Marcus Spears was always the one that everybody was featured on because Big Swagoo was in the house, and then you get a chance to watch him. He's athletic as hell, man, and this is going to be a fun, fun basketball team, and that's a huge get for the University of Texas.
2: Mike Harge said this is his show. He said, I got to get back in.
1: I couldn't miss this action, baby.
0: Hey, Harge, yesterday, being that you listened to the show, did you hear how I ended the show yesterday?
1: Yeah, you did okay, Mark. You still working on it, bro. You still working on it.
0: I'm gonna do a better job today.
1: A great job with Mr. Silas. That was awesome. That was fun to hear. I love his enthusiasm. I love his energy. And being an OG in the game, you're going to get OG answers. That's exactly what we got yesterday.
0: He called me and Eric kid. He said, oh, y'all was kids. Ain't nobody even thought about y'all yet.
2: That's Mike Harbaugh Harge jumping in off vacation to hop on the morning kickoff. Harge, appreciate it, brother.
1: Appreciate y'all, man.
2: Appreciate it, Harge. AM 1300, the Zone morning kickoff. World's Strongest Man, Mark Henry. Eric Henry, pinch hitting for Hardball Harge. We'll be back in a moment.
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0: Henry of 24/7 Sports, pinch hitting for Mike Hardball Harg, although you did just hear him make a guest appearance on his own show. And of course, I got the world's strongest man, Mark Henry, alongside with me. We're going to keep the basketball talk going because Texas basketball just secured one of the top commits, not only in the 2027 class, but now reclassifying to the 2026 class. So we'll bring on my guy from CBS Sports. He's a national college basketball writer, and he does some work with the transfer portal for 24/7 Sports. Isaac Trotter. Isaac, what's going on, my man?
1: What's going on? Thanks for having me.
0: Not a problem. And, you know, I got to lead off here because, Isaac, you know, you and I, we've had a lot of conversations this offseason, and you saw me get ridiculed and roasted and raked over the coals when I asked a couple months ago if there could be just as much excitement for Texas basketball season as there is football season. Well, since I asked that question, the Longhorns have not only continued to make additions, but they've now secured the services of Marcus Spears Jr. Isaac, just can you kind of put into perspective for Horns fans why they should be just as excited for basketball season as they should be the kickoff of football season?
1: I mean, you're just talking about a team that's had one of the best off seasons in all of college basketball, pound for pound. Like when you just kind of put Texas up against basically anybody in the SEC and nationally, like the type of roster that Texas has put together is just a little bit different. You know, the ability to go in the portal and get difference makers that they have, the ability to get a reclassification of a player like Marcus Spears to be like, hey, I got to join this. I got to be a part of this a little bit early. The ability to add high level other freshmen, right, from the class of 2026 as well. I think a lot of people have very high expectations for Austin Goosby. And then to add in the retention piece, the ability to retain Matas Vokatidis is just, it's different. You know, and I think when you look at some of the recent history of what national championships look like or what national champions look like, it's a little bit of elite freshmen, it's a little bit of awesome retention, and it's a little bit of elite portal work. And I think that's what Texas has certainly checked off all three of those boxes. So it doesn't like mean that they're going to win automatically, right? Like money doesn't guarantee you wins in this age of college basketball. But if you don't have money, it pretty much does guarantee you losses. So I feel like Texas's offseason has put them in position to be in position, right?
2: Yeah.
1: And this is a chance for a team that if it all coalesces, they have a chance to do some really, really special stuff.
2: Well, thanks for joining us, man. Like, this is Mark Henry. I was talking to Cole in the break, and basketball is a sport where you don't have to develop over 2 or 3 years. You know, like you look at the Fab Five, you look at you get a dominant player like a Vince Carter. Like one guy can change the trajectory of a basketball team. There's only five guys going to be on the court. And Texas, let's say that Goosby and Spears were both on the bench, which I doubt that's going to be the case. But I'm just saying, you got Vokatidis, Punch, and Freeman. Freeman shot 37% from three, and is one of the best defenders at small forward in the league, in the SEC. And David Punch, even though he was in the Big 12, he averaged near 2 blocks a game. There were games where he had 3 and 4 blocks. And he's going to take the assignment of the best offensive big guy and leave Vokatidis to the next guy and to play cleanup defensively, and another guy that averaged 1 block a game at 7 feet tall. So, like, this is a team without the heralded freshman that could win the national championship with the guards that they brought in. And now you add these two athletic specimens, this could be a Fab Five type of situation.
1: Yeah, I think the thing that I just notice a lot about Texas's roster construction is just like two-way players, like you're talking about. Like Elijah Freeman plays defense and then gives you something a little bit on offense. You know, David Punch, two-way player. Like he is going to be 14-7 with a couple assists and terrific defensive metrics. Like he is 6'7", but I think he has a wingspan that's over 7 feet tall. Marcus Spears is like a two-way player right from the very beginning. Austin Goosby, I think, is going to be a two-way player. I'd even throw in like an Amari Evans out of Tennessee. Yep. It's a two-way player. So like all of that additions there just kind of opens up a lot of different areas for Sean Miller to play a lot of different ways. I think Texas could play really big, really quickly, right? Spears, when I watch him, I think you could easily see him slot in as like a, technically like a three with David Punch at the four, with Matas Fokatitis at the five. Like, that's a huge lineup with a lot of athleticism. You're going to crush it on the boards. And
2: they're going to look like Michigan did.
1: A little bit, obviously, Texas doesn't have like that 7'3" freak show that was a Daimara or maybe a Yaks, but very similar type of roster build of like, hey, we're just going to have as much skilled size on the floor as possible. And that's the cheat code right now in college basketball. That's what everybody is trying to build, is like as much skilled size as possible, because it just gives you a really high floor. We're going to protect the rim every night. We're going to rebound our misses, right? We're going to get, 33-35% of our misses back. That gives our offense a chance for a really high floor. Defensively, we're going to clean up the glass and not give you second chance points. We're going to force you to be uncomfortable and play, kind of the way that you don't want to play. Like, this team should make teams uncomfortable. Texas last year didn't make teams uncomfortable. That defense was, didn't force a lot of turnovers and fouled a ton. Like, that's a really bad recipe, right? I feel like this team could be a unit that goes out and kind of wrecks some havoc and takes the ball away. So just that ability to mix this many two-way players together is really, really promising.
2: And Texas played really elite teams pretty good last year, even with all of the discrepancies and how they were going to get it done. They still Gonzaga came down to last shots. I could really see these guys improving, the guys that were already on the 40 acres.
0: Isaac, I want to sneak one more in with you before we get you out of here. Where does Texas rank in your mind just in the SEC today? Because, we've talked, me and Mark and Hardy talked national championship and top five, just in the SEC right now. Where does Texas rank it in your opinion?
1: I have them pound for pound with Florida. Like, I'm like kind of going back and forth of like, do I put Texas one? Do I put Florida one? Like, where am I at? I think for a lot of preseason guys, like, it's going to be easier to put Florida first because of their retention and kind of the known commodities. That is a Tommy Houck. That is Alex Kahn and Ruben Chinyulu. Like, that's one of the best front courts in college basketball. But they still have some major questions, right? Like, Denzel Aberdeen is a guy that's trying to get a fifth year of eligibility to play, to start at the two for them. I don't see a case for him to play. Like, he has played 4 years, like, under the current rules. Like, he does not have a path to play. And if he isn't able to play there at the two, that does open up some spots. Like, and you could put Texas right in that mix with them, because that front court, Vokatitis and Chinyulu, you could argue is pretty even. Alex Conan and David Punch, pretty even. Maybe Florida has a slight advantage at the three with Tommy Houck, but maybe you could make a strong case that you like Texas's guards a little bit better. So that's the fun part of the preseason for me, is like kind of weighing the pros and cons for each of these teams. But it's Texas or it's Florida right now for the top of the SEC.
2: Well, what you just said, I want your opinion on the five of five. Do you feel like that the guys that are suing the NCAA, do they have a case for playing another additional season?
1: They do have a case. I think that you could, if you kind of look back at the history books, like this one class, this senior class that's looking for their fifth year, they also didn't get the COVID year. So that they missed out on the COVID year and they'd missed out on the fifth year. So I think that's kind of their case for it. But at this point in the process, it's over, man. Like, the rosters have already been set. There's a bunch of money that's been going in. Like, unfortunately, if the NCAA can't like instill their rules and also just apply their rules, like, what are we doing? That's kind of my frustration, I think, with it. I understand why the 5 and 5 guys or those fourth year seniors want that fifth year. But to me, like, they got NIL. Like, they got to play in the best era that it's ever been to play college basketball. So they can't act like they haven't, gotten to cash in for the last couple years. And the rules have changed. And it's time to move on. Like, I just think that the rules have changed. It's time to move on. I think it throws a wrench into roster building right now. If you open up, 55, 60 seniors that are trying to come back in and play another year, like right now, when the rosters have already been set, I just feel like the NCAA needed a little bit more foresight if they were going to actually be able to grandfather these guys in. And just finding a lawyer that can kind of get you what you want, or a judge that can get you what you want, like at this point in the process, feels a little bit like a bridge too far for me.
0: Isaac, we got to run, but as always, I appreciate you making the time, brother. He is Isaac Trotter of CBS
2: Sports. Thank you, Isaac.
0: Check out his work. And as always, thank you, my man. AM 1300 The Zone, morning kickoff. We'll have more in a moment. Eric Henry, Hardball Hard
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2: Summer is here, and

0: to Boozer. But last night, Peterson and Abansta went one-on-one. Or they went head-to-head. They didn't play each other every single possession. But those guys went at each other, and it was like the old days watching Michael and Kobe go against each other. There were times where both of them looked like, why are they playing in the summer league? Why? For what purpose? And of course, we know it's money, it's letting people see what was drafted, and let the coaches kind of get a look at what they really look like amongst the other guys. Also, Sacramento played against Denver, and Acuff looked like a monster. I mean, 20 points, 7 assists, had 2 steals. He was playing out of his mind. And then we got Dallas playing against Golden State. The Battle of the Michigan Boys. Your boy Yaxel got to go against his teammate. And what's the kid from Dallas? His name keeps slipping me.
1: Johnson.
0: Morris Johnson. Morris Johnson had 27 points, 6 assists, and Yaxel had 23 or 24 and had like 10 rebounds and like 2 blocks. I was like, okay, I can see LeBron going to Golden State now because he could rely on young legs. That him playing with Yaxel, oh, man, it'd be Lob City all over again. And then you got Steph Curry out there. You got to defend at some point, and Draymond Green and Horford would be able to do a good job of that. I'm so excited about the NBA season next season, as well as college. Now that we have Goolsby and Spears playing on the University of Texas, sports is wow. What a year we're about to have coming forward.
1: So, Mark, I actually got a chance. I'll share this story with you. I actually got a chance to watch Summer League up close. Not the new Summer League, because you know mostly it's in Vegas now. But about a decade ago, right, they used to spread it out. They used to have the Orlando Summer League. And
0: yeah, they just started in Vegas this week. They had the other regionals in California, Washington, and I think Detroit.
1: Right. Back in the day, Mark, because you talk about, you know, why they have Summer League. And yeah, some of these guys are ready, right? Some of these guys, AJ DeBanza, it's like, let's fast forward and get him to the regular season unscathed. But I loved Summer League, Mark, because it was an opportunity just to watch hoop, you know, away from the lights of a Vegas, away from it. Mark, it honestly reminded me, I don't know if you ever got a chance to go to any of the regional ones. It reminded me of like, you go watch people play pickup at LA Fitness. But it's the highest level of pickup. You know what I mean? And that I always appreciate it. But that's certainly a lot to look forward to. And a lot to look forward to in hour number 2 of the morning kickoff. Because we'll get back to Texas football. Can't forget about the Horns hitting the practice field gridiron. We'll get that in hour number 2. You are listening to Morning Kickoff, AM 1300 The Zone. We'll be back in a moment.
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1: France is a win closer to winning a third World Cup title, beating Morocco 2-0 in the quarterfinal. Ousmane Dembele scoring his fifth goal of the tournament.
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1: France is a win closer to winning a third World Cup title, beating Morocco 2-0 in the quarterfinal. Ousmane Dembele scoring his fifth goal of the tournament.
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0: It is
1: the morning kickoff here on AM 1300 The Zone. Eric Henry of 24/7 Sports, pinch hitting for Hardball Harge, who, if you were listening in hour number one, made a guest appearance on his show talking all things Texas basketball. Of course, the world's strongest man, Mark Henry, is in tow.
2: That's right.
1: Ready for hour number two. And Mark, I know you're ready to get to the gridiron. We've talked a lot of basketball, but I know you're ready to get to the gridiron.
2: Let's hey, man, right I feel like I've been cheating on football.
1: Same here.
2: We normally start with football, get a side of football, and then end with football. And now we started the show with basketball. What's going on in this world?
1: And Mark, we don't want to end up fired like a certain San Antonio Spurs broadcaster, you know? So we want to make sure. Okay. Cole gave me a look like I crossed the line when I said that.
3: I didn't want to bring it up, you know, but if y'all do, then, you know, go for it. But I was like, oof, we went there.
1: Is this the flagship station, the San Antonio Spurs? I don't want to get anybody fired by accident. Oh,
2: no. Yeah, hey, man, whenever they start letting people go, I just sit in the corner and just eat my chips.
3: Mind my business over here, and that's all we do.
2: That is not my business.
1: Well, let's get back to the gridiron. You know, we didn't get a chance to get to this in hour number one, Mark. But one of the things that I had a really interesting conversation, of course, you heard part of the conversation with Chris Del Conte in hour number one. It was wide ranging about Texas sports. But Mark, you and I have had this conversation plenty when I've come in on and been done guest appearances on the show about return on investment and expectations for Texas football, right? Because in the era of NIL, Mark, it's not good enough just to go to, you know, win 11 games and go to the Sugar Bowl and get a victory. When you are putting forth the type of money that you're putting forth for the roster, the folks who put forth that money want return on investment. And I'm going to have Cole play a little sound for you, Mark, so you can hear Chris Del Conte's thoughts on it in terms of what defines a successful season for him as an AD in the era of NIL. Go to that sound, Cole.
4: So you talked about return on investment earlier. In a sport like football, how do you measure return on investment when there's only 12 teams that make the playoffs as an AD?
5: Well, it all depends on your roster.
4: You know, but how do you measure personal?
5: It all depends on your roster. When you lose in 2 years, you lose 25 guys, and you're saying to the NFL, and you have a really young team, I would say this year's team, we had a lot of inexperience, and you could watch how they grew it throughout the run. That was a successful season on the metrics of what I was looking at, is how we performed towards the end. But there's games you go, man, gosh, we were struggling. And you look how young we were. And you see the maturation. This is what we're losing here. We're losing the fact that in the thought process, instantaneous success. But if you got to take every single program and every single issue is completely different. But perception-wise and public perception is playoff or bust. Sometimes you'll have rosters that are really, really injuries. You don't know what's going to take place. Changes. It's completely different.
2: And he doesn't have to explain. Coach. Chris Del Conte doesn't have to explain the standard is the standard to all of the coaches that come to the University of Texas. They know why they were brought here. They know what he means when he says, well, here at Texas, the standard is the standard. We pay premium money for our coaches because we want premium coaching. And what comes with premium coaching is making it to the conference championship. Making it to the playoffs, the Final Four, the Elite Eight, you know, the championship game. And I think that where we are now, Texas has surpassed making it just to the playoff. You win the championship game. You make the playoff. And you go to the championship game. Win or lose, that's a successful season. Anything short of that is not a successful season. With the talent that you have, because he said it depends on your roster and where you fall. Did you lose a lot? Well, Texas lost a lot, but they also gained a lot this year. They invested in a running game that had hitters Texas had 8 plays over 30 yards from the running game. These two running backs combined had 30. That's a big difference.
0: It is.
2: It's a big difference. So you have an upgraded offensive line. Okay, that's going to play into the running game. That's going to play into the pass and the protection of Arch Manning. Arch Manning was a full starter for the first time at the college level. You cannot expect a guy that was not and did not have the experience of being the number one guy against all these defenses that are going to throw everything at you his first year. I know we were optimistic and everybody was saying, oh, man, he's going to win a Heisman. It's over. Too soon. Now, this year, that expectation is different. So that's where Chris Del Conte was saying that there's levels to it and the understanding.
0: Mark, I want to come back to you because I think you're uniquely qualified, uniquely equipped to speak to this, right? You are a guy in your athletic career who you were never a seventh round pick, right? You were a first round pick all the way through.
2: Yeah.
0: When you got to WWE, you were a guy who, you know, expectations were there for you, right? From the day you walked in to the day you left. Can you talk about just in your athletic career dealing with expectations? Because I think again, you're the person who can speak to it best, but I think one of the things that will help Texas this year that maybe was a uniquely struggle last year is that there were so many expectations. Does it not take time to learn how to walk and be in your own skin with those type of expectations day in and day out, Mark?
2: 100% it does. And I, as much success as I had in my first match being a pay-per-view, there was failure afterwards. It took for 3 years. I had more trouble with the locker room. I had more trouble with people questioning me, that kind of thing, than the performance. My performances were fine. But the comfortability in the locker room, that's where Arch is now. He's comfortable. He's they're sitting back laughing and talking about stuff. And then they say, okay, guys, let's get on the field. When they put that helmet on, it's about business now. And there's no nervousness. Like, they know what the objective is. And he's got supreme confidence in that left tackle. He's got supreme confidence that when he hands the ball off, that guy's going to go do something with it. He knows when he throws that hitch to Wingo that he's going to catch it and he's going to take it. If he gets past that first blocker or tackler, he's gone. Now he knows that, man, I could just throw it 2 feet away from this guy on the left, Coleman, and he's going to catch. Like, when you have confidence and you see people going out every day and doing their job, it makes your job easier. So I don't feel like Arch is going to run into what he had last year. They're going to start the season off a lot better than they did last year.
0: See, Mark, and again, I completely agree with you. I'm someone who I don't think Texas needs to run from the expectations. I don't think Texas needs to run.
2: No,
0: from,
2: why?
0: And that's where, Mark, the reason I say it that way is because I wrote in the offseason that, hey, it's national championship game or bust, right? That doesn't mean that, oh my gosh, if Texas loses in the semifinal, right, it's fire Steve Sarkisian, fire this, fire that. I'm not saying that. However, with the amount of money that has been pumped into this roster, and as you noted, right?
2: Yeah.
0: Arch Manning being comfortable with the expectations. Cam Coleman, the upgraded running back. You return Trevor Goosby. That wasn't cheap, by the way. You had to compensate Trevor Goosby to pass up the NFL, right? When you pump that kind of money into the roster, it's okay to say, singularly for the 2026 season, it is national championship game appearance. or bust. I don't think that's an issue. So that's something that for me, I'm glad to hear you say it. And like I said, you're so uniquely qualified to talk about expectations because it takes time to walk in those shoes and be comfortable with expectations. But I think for Texas football in 2026, there's nothing wrong with simply saying the expectation is national title game or bust.
2: Eric, you know, my coach used to tell me, Dr. Terry Todd, he said, I don't want you ever to make an excuse for being great. Don't ever do it. Don't dummy down for nobody. Let your light shine. That's what Texas players need to understand. You cannot dummy down for nobody, and you got to go out there and prove it and show it every day.
0: It's all in front of him, Mark. It's all in front of him. But we'll be back. It is the morning kickoff. AM 1300 The Zone, Eric Henry Pinchin for Hardball Hards, World's Strongest Man, Mark Henry. We'll be back in a moment.
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0: 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Eric Henry of 24/7 Sports, pinch hitting for Hardball. Hard, of course, got the world's strongest man, Mark Henry,
1: riding along with him.
0: Yeah. And, of course, we're going to keep things going here. Keep the UT conversation going here with my guy who I'm proud to call a teammate. He got him up this early in the morning, so I appreciate him doing me the solid of horns247.com and certainly a longtime legend in Austin sports media. He is Chip Brown. Chip, what's going on, my man?
2: What's going on, fellas?
1: What's going on, man, Chipper?
2: Come on, sexual chocolate.
1: That's my guy.
2: Come on now.
1: It's been way too long, man, since we've been on the air together.
2: That's right.
1: I mean, between you and Sean Adams, you know, y'all are the first ones to have me on.
2: Yeah, man. R.I.P. Sean Adams.
1: I miss him, man. I miss him.
2: Every day.
0: Chip, I wanted to have you on again. Appreciate you making the time. You know, usually when we're doing this over on horns247.com, I'm usually asking you questions of this elk. And I want to bring the conversation here, you know, in your, you know, time covering Texas athletics. Can you think of a time where there's been as much reason to be excited about basketball season as there is football season, given the buzz around this team and the addition of Marcus Spears Jr.?
2: Yeah, I mean, this is, you know, this takes us back to the early 2000s when TJ Ford arrived. And, you know, as a sophomore, guided Texas basketball to the Final Four. And then the recruits just kept coming. You know, Kevin Durant, DJ Augustine, you know, Avery Bradley and Tristan Thompson, Corey Joseph, and Texas basketball, you know, two Elite Eight, well, one Final Four, two Elite Eights, five Sweet 16s. And, you know, you're a basketball school if you have the right coach. And, you know, it's like, you know, Rick Barnes made Texas a basketball school. Then it got stale. And then Steve Patterson fired him, told him he could stay, but you got to fire your whole staff. Well, that's not how Rick Barnes rolls. So he just said, go ahead and fire me. I'll have a job sooner than you think. He got hired by Tennessee in like 5 minutes. But yeah, this is exciting because, you know, people can look at this potential roster for next season and say, oh, wow. Okay. They got length. They got scoring. They got guards who can get their own shot. They got guys who can defend. And when you have to worry about three, four, five guys stopping all five, man, that's when you have a chance. So, and it looks like these guys can defend. So I think this is a super exciting time going into this 26-27 school year. You got a football team that's all in, going for it. You got a basketball team that's all in, going for it. Jim Schlossnagel just went to Omaha. Softball's won back-to-back national championships. In the other sports, you know, like rowing continues to dominate. Beach
1: swimming,
2: volleyball.
1: Volleyball.
2: Yeah, track. Volleyball. Track. I mean, it's phenomenal. I say this all the time to Texas fans. Enjoy this. Savor this. Yeah. You have alignment in your leadership, and that is a hard thing to achieve, and it's the reason that Texas is so successful right now.
1: Chip, you mentioned TJ Ford. TJ Ford didn't have seven deep of guys to play with. If he had seven, they would have won a national championship that year because he was that dominant. This team has a 7-foot center that is really shined in the tournament in March Madness. And they add in a power forward who is one of the best defensive power forwards in the country, top five. A small forward that's just as valuable on the defensive end as well as a 3-and-D guy. And he's got size, 6'7". You bring in two guards that shoot three-pointers above 38%. And then you have the best recruiting class that Texas had in years and years or ever. This may be ever with Goolsby and Spears. And listen, I've watched enough film of Sterling. Sterling can fill the hoop up. Ogden can fill the hoop up. If they're standing on the perimeter and they're going to get that wide open look, listen, it's going down. This is a scary, scary team that Texas has assembled. And I didn't even mention Mike Lewis.
0: Mikey Lewis.
1: That kid came from Tennessee. Guess who he played with? Rick Barnes. What is Rick Barnes known for? Defense. You are not going to get a free run, and he's not going to foul you. Like, you go back and look at the film. I give everybody homework. Go and look at Mikey Lewis when you get home or you get off the – like, his highlight reel is him punching the ball out and taking it down and dunking on you. I'm taking your candy, and I'm going to the hoop with it. He is a on-ball defender. Like, this is scary. It's very, very scary.
2: Yeah, I mean, it's exciting. And, you know, that's we're fortunate to be able to cover it because it's, you know, Texas becomes the center of the universe when Texas is good in football or basketball or baseball. And right now they're good in all of them. I mean, Texas basketball was probably the weakest link and they made it to the Sweet 16 and we're a tipping away from reaching the Elite Eight.
1: Which that was over the back foul, so, you know.
2: Yeah. Sean Miller saying, our team has a virus. We will foul the bleep out of you. So this year, it looks like they're going to be able to play some defense without fouling, hopefully.
1: Let's hope. Let's hope that is they need to steam clean around there so that virus is gone.
2: Yeah.
0: Chip. I want to get a football question in here for you. Mark and I were talking in the previous segment about just Texas football being comfortable with expectations. And I would just love your 10,000-foot view. Again, you've been around this program for so long. Can you just talk about, you know, maybe how you see this year's team flourishing with the returners having lived through last year, dealing with all of the scrutiny and all of the coverage, and them just being comfortable with the expectations of what's expected this year?
2: Well, I think you got to have dogs. You got to have dogs who are leading the charge, who are hungry and willing to hold everyone else accountable. You know, everyone knows the story about No. 5 when Vince Young put on the grease board for summer workouts. If you want to beat Ohio State, meet me here at 7 o'clock every night. And then would walk around, you know, to Michael Huff, who had to defend against Ted Ginn, who also wore number 7 for Ohio State, and said, what are you going to do? What are you going to do, Huff? What are you going to do to stop Ted Ginn? And was saying it to him all summer long. And then Ted Ginn did almost nothing in that 05 game in Columbus. So, you know, you got to have those guys because, you know, when Vince Young gets in the huddle against USC and says, all right, boys, let your nuts hang. Let's go. You know, and everyone's laughing. Casey Stuttered's like, yeah. You got to have those guys. So I think they have them. You know, Arch Manning's got to be that guy because, you know, we don't quite know yet what Relik Brown or Hollywood Smothers or Cam Coleman's like in a pressure moment, in a last possession situation with only seconds left, down 4. Because Cam Coleman didn't play on a good football team the last couple of years. So defensively, Colin Simmons is that guy. And then, you know, Raheem Biles is that guy. I mean, he wanted to go play for a championship. He was looking at LSU and Texas. And in the secondary, Jelani McDonald is for sure that guy. So I think you've got leadership at different levels and that's what you got to have. And I credit Steve Sarkisian for making it about championships. You know, when Mack Brown was at Texas, he sort of made it about 10 win seasons while Bob Stoops was making it about championships. And Stoops was winning championships, you know, Big 12 championships. He was stacking those trophies in his office. And Steve Sarkisian has made it about championships from the beginning. He's won one, you know, Big 12 title. He obviously wants to win an SEC title. He talks about how important that game is and how meaningful it is. So I think that Texas fans, it's a no excuses year. They should be excited. They should be excited for a run in the college football playoff.
1: Chip, you keep alluding to mentality, though. What you're saying is not positioning or athletic ability or even coaching. You're saying a winning mindset is what you're talking about. You're everything that you just broke down all came to you should believe that you're going to win. And you should want to impose your will on this guy. You should make the guy that you're playing against irrelevant in the game. I'm shutting you down. You're not getting nothing. And I'm going to hit you in the mouth. As soon as you get, I can't wait for you to get the ball. Like, if that mentality is what makes a team a team. Vince Young was the tip of the sword, but all of those guys were pushing it. And they knew that, hey, all I got to do is get the tip close to them, and they're done. And that's the focal point of kind of what you were saying. I hope that these guys realize that if they have a chance every day to prove it, but they have the choice on whether or not it gets done. And that is the difficult thing. My daughter's a high-level wrestler and doesn't have an issue with confidence, but she doesn't believe she's as good as she is.
2: JoJo.
1: Yeah. But I'm trying my best to slowly get her there. Confidence is damn near everything, Chip.
2: Yeah, it is. And there are times where, you know, coaches are like, trying to get guys to believe it. And they're like, no, you're good enough. Like you can carry yourself with that swag. Yeah. You can lead. You're closer than you think. You might even be there. So, you know, that's what we're going to find out. You don't know what your leadership is about until you're in a tough spot. You're probably going to be in a tough spot September 12th against the Buckeyes. And they're going to find out what they're all about. And, yeah, it's exciting. I mean, it's an exciting year. And it you know, I wrote a story about Kobe Black for the Insider at Horns 24/7. And Kobe Black is a guy who, you know, highly recruited, had a pick six come off the board against Vanderbilt as a freshman. Last year, he had a groin injury coming into the year and then had an ankle injury. You know, that he was trying to work through when that Florida game came up and Malik right. Muhammad goes down with a hamstring. They're like, Kobe, can you go? His brother, Corey, who plays for the Giants, was like, don't play if you're not healthy.
0: Right.
2: Because you don't need that. And he tried to play and he got burned. He got credited for giving up two touchdowns. And then, you know, he got sat. And his dad told me, Keith Black, who played for K-State back in 98, that Michael Bishop team, Michael Bishop was his roommate. He said, you know, I'm glad they sat him because he finally got healthy. And then when he came in, got his opportunity against Texas A&M, he showed what he could do. Now he's getting a look at safety, but he's working so hard. Like he's working with a trainer when he's not with his teammates. The guy's nonstop. And that's what you want. You want guys who are so hungry, so desperate to be on the field making plays that they go get it.
1: Great insight.
0: No doubt about that, Chip. Absolute, Chip. No doubt about that. Chip, appreciate you getting up early, making a few minutes with us. Of course, you can check out Chip at horns247.com. Appreciate it, my man.
2: All right.
0: We'll be back. AM 1300 kickoff. AM 1300. We'll be back. Morning kickoff.
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16: Your Austin weather, mostly cloudy skies for your Friday. Could see a stray shower or storm, a high in the mid-90s. A few clouds tonight, a low of 76. Saturday, partly cloudy, a high of 93.
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0: 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Eric Henry pinch hard and pinch hitting, excuse me, for Mike Hardball Harge. And of course, as always, you know, he is in the house, the world's strongest man, Mark Henry. And Mark, getting about that time. Mark, you want to let us know? I think you got something for us.
1: Well, E, I'm going to let you know what time it is. And it's time for the world's strongest take by the world's strongest man. Guys, back then they didn't know me, but now that I'm hot, they all on me. Well, this is a case of the NBA knew better. They knew that what happened with Kawhi Leonard was a thing months and months ago, almost over a year ago, actually. But nobody really investigated it. Well, the NBA did a 9-day probe into the case of Kawhi Leonard, who signed a deal in a trade. And in that trade, Kawhi Leonard got money under the table, basically, is what the way that it came off. They had a dummy business. Kawhi Leonard got $23 million under the table to make that transition. And we have sound from Shams giving you the full breakdown.
21: This trade centered around Kawhi Leonard will not be complete until the Clippers are done with their investigation with the NBA into the aspiration situation regarding allegations of funneling money to Kawhi Leonard through endorsement deals. And so earlier this week, the Raptors and Clippers were set to have a trade call to finalize the deal that sent Kawhi Leonard back to Toronto for Brandon Ingram, Grady Dick, and draft assets. But the league, I'm told, ended up delaying that call and now has decided that the teams will not be moving forward unless the Raptors assume the risk of potential outcomes that come from that investigation. We still don't have a timeline for that investigation. Adam Silver said about a month ago that it could be coming to be wrapped up soon. It still has not been. And so over the last several weeks, the Clippers have engaged with multiple teams around Kawhi Leonard trade talks. None of those teams operated with any restriction that they would be dealing with any fallout after a deal being completed for Kawhi Leonard. But now that the Raptors and Clippers were set to finalize this deal, do the trade call with the NBA, the NBA has essentially paused that conversation until the end of their investigation. The Raptors decide today that they will not be assuming the risk of any discipline or any other fallout that could happen with Kawhi Leonard after the league investigation is over. So the Raptors and the Clippers are on hold, as well as Kawhi Leonard, Brandon Ingram, and Grady Dick right now.
1: So they know the punishment is coming. And they're like, no, we don't want to get punished. We're buying it. This is goods we're buying. Why should we get punished for buying these goods? So they said, no, until y'all figure out what's going on with this situation, we're not signing nothing. We're not doing it. And the owner of the Clippers, Mr. Ballmer, who basically said, listen, I buy a bunch of companies. You know, the dude is worth $8 billion. I buy companies, I sell them. I build them and I sell them. He bought that company and he claimed that he had no knowledge of what they did with that company. Horrible situation. My take is that the NBA should have done this a long time ago. Eric, man, that's been the world's strongest take. We had a limited time, but I tell you what, sometimes short and sweet is better than never tasting it at all. Guys, we'll take a little break. 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
22: Now, stepping up to the plate is a household name. 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
1: Oh my God. I cracked, Eric. The music came on before we left and just threw me completely off. I forgot about the iHeartRadio app. Everything just, I can't do Jeopardy. Don't put the Jeopardy music on me.
2: Mark, it's okay. It's Friday. You know, even just, you know, I don't want to throw our guy under the bus, but even Cole, I'm hearing ads for AV consultations and Jeopardy music. I was like, are we back? Are we in commercial? What's going on?
1: Man, Cole playing everything, man. I'm playing it all at the same time. Oh, we're a work in progress.
2: We're a work in progress, and we're back here on the Morning Kickoff. Mark, you know, I want to just bounce this couple things off before we get out of here on this Friday. The Moody Center. You and I have had conversations off here about the Moody Center and the type of venue it is. And you know what I really look forward to, that something that I think's gone a little under the radar with some of these additions, is Texas is going to be playing in the premier primetime game for basketball now, Mark. Like, that's a change.
1: Yeah.
2: That's a change,
1: and,
2: Mark.
1: And it, not only is it a big change, but even with it, the upper deck opened up, it's like 15,000.
2: Right.
1: You know, like, I don't know if I had something to do with it. Like if the University of Texas brain trust thought that was going to be big enough. Like, you need a 20,000 seat stadium in Austin. And I think that they undershot. Even though the Moody is great, the acoustics there, like, I've been there for concerts. I've been there for games. You get kind of an intimate feel in the games, but I think it could have been bigger.
2: I hear you. I think 20,000 is great when you can fill it nightly, right? And I don't 100% know that Texas basketball, as far as a concert venue, no doubt, right? And for special events, no doubt. I don't know if Texas basketball could fill 20 nightly, because right now, you know, as you noted, Mark, they don't open up that upper deck. So it, for basketball capacity, is about 11 and change. And that's hit or miss, right? So I think 15 is a nice number. Don't you think?
1: I think that there will not be a place to stand in that stadium next season after they win 7 or 8 in a row.
2: Okay. You may very well be right.
1: I mean, 15,000 is not enough. And it's going to be standing room only. And we're going to talk about Texas football tickets being expensive. Wait till this team starts to do what I think they're going to do.
2: And another thing is, you know, I've talked about it with y'all on the show, is the lack of premier non-conference games. I think especially early in the year, that's kind of caused fans to maybe not be as eager to come out for the Maryland Eastern Shores of the world, right? And Lemoyne's of the world. Well, now guess what, Mark? There's a team on the floor, box office, right? This
1: people
2: is a box
1: gonna
2: office
1: just come because they're going to want to see the Lob show.
2: Exactly.
1: They want to see the young freshmen. And you remember the Fab Five craze. You know, like,

0: to make, you know, those games that typically wouldn't be attractions, they are going to be attractions. And what I'd say is this, Mark, is as someone, you know, like yourself, who's there pretty often, show up for the ride early, because it's much better to be a part of the ride and it starts as opposed to you getting on at the top.
1: Listen, man, you know that one thing is for certain. People going to wear cowboy boots. They're going to wear blue jeans and a white button down. And they are going to be late as hell. Austin is a late arriving city. It always has been since I came here in 89. Casual. I get there when I get there. Guys, we got to change that, because there's a lot of times when the ESPN and all of the big networks come and they show empty seats in the first period. Like, people are like, what's going on? They don't care. No, they're on the mezzanine drinking. they're getting some barbecue. You know, whatever. Like, we got to get in the seats, guys. Come on.
0: Mark, it can't just be the students. The students of all, in the 4 years I've been here, they've been awesome. They show
1: students
0: up
1: have been
0: an
1: awesome.
0: Hour early.
1: I'm talking about us.
0: Right. Right.
1: Fans, right. People, Austinites, people from the surrounding areas that love basketball, and you come to the games, get there early.
2: Yeah, this isn't a Dodger game.
1: No.
2: Don't show up in the seventh inning or in the third quarter. Like, no. Get there early, start partying.
1: Start partying.
0: No. No doubt about it, man. I know I'm definitely excited as someone who's there early in my seat in my press box, be ready to check out.
1: Well, yeah, you're there an hour and a half before the show starts, getting your computer ready to start writing about the. And you're working. You're getting paid to be at the game. I'm talking about the people that paid their good hard earned money to come to the game, but they get there. I'll wait till all the traffic break down, then I'll slide in there. Lose that mentality, guys. Guys, it's been an awesome, awesome week. Thank you for Eric Henry for joining us and filling in for Harbaugh, Mike Harch. We had Cole behind the board shining like a light. Guys, it's been great. I enjoyed myself with y'all. Harch always says it, and he even gave me flack. That I didn't say it as good, but I'm gonna say it with my chest now. I want y'all to don't believe everything you see, because even salt looks like sugar. Peace.
0: Peace.
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0: right-handed clubs. He grew up playing golf, even though everything else left-handed. So now he's playing right-handed golf, but he's not afraid to switch. Paul, what'd you learn?
1: My favorite moment of the week as well. Marvin taking a picture with Steve Young. I've never seen someone smile that much.
0: Dude.
1: That was awesome.
0: Man.
2: Like, I saw, I talked to Ray Allen and Steve Young. Ray Allen, to me, is what Walter Payton is to Paulie.
3: Whoa.
0: 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We'll be in the home man cave coming up on Monday. One more item before we say goodbye to Lake Tahoe. 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
12: 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Slowly, I got close to Omar. Closer than I ever thought I would. 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Or something darker? 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
14: Eduardo Valencia became the 10th Detroit Tiger to hit a home run in his first at bat in the majors. A.J. Hinch used him as a pinch hitter in the 7th inning of their 4-1 victory over the Athletics. And Hinch says everyone was thrilled for the 26-year-old from Venezuela.
15: I didn't see the dugout until they showed it on the board. And that makes me really proud. And then, I mean, who doesn't love that reaction running around the bases?

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13: Eduardo Valencia became the 10th Detroit Tiger to hit a home run in his first at bat in the majors. A.J. Hinch used him as a pinch hitter in the 7th inning of their 4-1 victory over the Athletics. And Hinch says everyone was thrilled for the 26-year-old from Denver.

0: Valencia called up after an injury suffered by catcher Dylan Dingler. Four teams have reportedly reached out to ex-Lions quarterback Terrion Arnold. The Texans, Colts, Jets, and Seahawks. The former first-round pick had his first court appearance late last month after turning himself in on four charges, each of kidnapping and armed robbery. At Wimbledon, the magical run for Arthur Ferry has come to an end with a straight-set semifinal loss to Alexander Zverev. He advances to his first Wimbledon final with a 13th consecutive Grand Slam victory. That's sports. I'm Frank Arity.
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0: It's Friday afternoon. Hope everybody is enjoying the summer sun. My name is Jake Herman, and for one final time in what's been a fun few weeks filling in for Craig Way on his annual summer vacation, we welcome you in to the Craig Way Show on AM 1300 The Zone, and always available for free on the iHeartRadio app. It's been a busy few weeks in terms of Texas off seasons. We've got plenty to talk about on today's show. Three great guests will tell you about everything coming up here over the next 3 hours. We're with you from 2 to 5 p.m. and a great way to hopefully start your weekend as we move into mid-July. MLB draft is on deck. MLB All-Star festivities start at the beginning of next week. It's funny, that's always what people consider the absolute winter of sports season. Winter, like you'd use the term nuclear winter or something, the absolute desert in terms of sports days. Luckily, we've got the World Cup, and it's felt a lot busier than usual in this sporting summer. We've got a match underway right now. I know it's a bummer to folks that the U.S. is not playing. This would have been their time slot to play their quarterfinal had they beaten Belgium in Seattle last week. Instead, it is the Belgians who are taking on Spain, and there's already been some drama in that one. Tielemans, one of the key players for Belgium, their captain, sustained an injury in warmups, and that's how you know it's a real injury. Sometimes when the soccer players roll around after a tackle, the number of rolls can maybe inversely relate to how severe the injury is. But an injury in warmups to the Belgian captain has resulted in a lineup change. Kevin De Bruyne, who did not play at all for Belgium, this is one of their best players in Belgian history, didn't play at all against the U.S. He has the captain's band for Belgium today. They're trying to score against Spain, which nobody's been able to do in this tournament. Lamine Yamal is starting, the 18-year-old for Spain. And it's going to be so fun to watch how the bright future of Spanish football rises to this moment, or perhaps shrinks from it. We'll see how that match unfolds. It's going on in LA. It's already in the fourth minute. That's a good thing about soccer matches. They start right on time. And so we'll keep you updated on that throughout today's program. We'll also, well, we plan to bring you live updates on Wimbledon, speaking of sports that don't always start on time. And the two men's semifinal matches are already in the books. Alexander Zverev made easy work of Arthur Ferry, the British wild card, who jumped over 100 spots in the ATP rankings with a really, really surprising run. Of course, it has been a long time since a British man has really threatened in a major. Andy Murray, who won his second Wimbledon in 2016, did that 10 years ago today, beating Milos Raonic in that 2016 Wimbledon final. He won in 2013, which had snapped a 77-year drought for British men's players at the event. Today, that drought extends to 10 years to the date, as Alexander Zverev took care of Arthur Ferry. I was expecting the second semifinal to be in action as we began the show today, but that was not to be, as Jannik Sinner took care of Novak Djokovic in straight sets, 6-4, 6-4. And 6-4. And so Novak Djokovic misses out on what was perhaps his best chance for major championship number 25, given the absence of Carlos Alcaraz in this field, given the relatively easy draw that Djokovic got through in this tournament. He had to endure, Novak did, a grueling match on Tuesday when he and Felix Auger-Aliassime were on the court for 4.5 hours, and you wonder how much that took out of Novak, because he never really threatened Sinner today. He didn't play poorly, but Sinner right now just a class above him. When it's not too hot outside, when there's no chance of the weather impacting Jannik, that's pretty clear for everybody to see. So now he's going to match up with Alexander Zverev in the men's final. And as far as matchups go, this has been about as one-sided as it comes. The all-time series between Sinner and Zverev is 10-4 in Sinner's favor. But since the start of the 2024 season, it is 9-0 in terms of Sinner dominating Zverev. And in the last six matches between these two, Sinner's won every set. So it doesn't exactly scream optimism for Zverev, who, yes, is playing free of the mental burden now of being the best men's tennis player to never win a major. When he took care of business in the French Open after Sinner faltered early in the tournament, being upset by Juan Manuel Cerúndolo on the midst of that French heat wave, his body failed him. Zverev was able to walk through the open door and claim that first major crown. So Zverev trying to become the first man in the open era of tennis to win his second major directly after his first one. But if the head-to-head series says anything, if my eye test says anything, Jannik Sinner should be able to sail through that men's final on Sunday. But will be fun to watch how that turns out. The women's final is tomorrow at 10 a.m. It is an all-Czech affair between Lina Noskova, and Karolina Muchová, two top 10 seeds. And Muchová and Coco Gauff played an absolute thriller in the women's semifinal yesterday morning. 12-10 Muchová in a third set tiebreaker after the first two sets flew by. Muchová dominated the first, Gauff dominated the second. That third set had all the drama that we've come to love from Wimbledon tennis. So we'll keep an eye on those matches over the weekend and obviously maybe bring you some analysis of that at the beginning of next week. It's been a fun tournament to follow as we now have our final matchup set on both the men's and the women's side. So here's what's coming up. Andrew Haynes is going to join us in just a few minutes. Normally we talk softball with him as the voice of UT softball, but he is a huge baseball junkie, and we're going to break down both the season with the wild card races heating up, the MLB trade deadline looming large, the MLB draft coming up this weekend. It's easy to miss the MLB draft. They've got a full slate of games going on to coincide it. But, of course, college baseball fans and folks that listen to our show here follow college baseball quite closely, with the Zone being the radio home of the Longhorns. We'll talk about what all that means, and we'll see what Andrew is watching out for in the MLB draft this weekend, where the Longhorns players might land. And we'll also talk some Texas basketball later on in the show. Jaylen Brown's going to join us. He covers Longhorn basketball over at orangebloods.com to break down a little more about the impact of the big commitment Texas got yesterday from Marcus Spears Jr., which we broke to you kind of live in the middle of our first hour of the show yesterday. Marcus Spears Jr., a prep basketball teammate of Austin Goosby, the number one prospect in the 2027 class, reclassifying to 2026. He will join a very, very exciting looking roster for Sean Miller on the 40 Acres this fall. And we'll get the latest on how that came to be and what the impact is when we talk Longhorn basketball with Jaylen Brown. Then in the 4 o'clock hour, Pat Smith will join us. He is the co-creator of the Paul Feinbaum Show and the host of Three Man Front, which is on every day from 10 to 2 on WJOX in Birmingham. We'll get a little SEC preview from him and also get his thoughts on the two programs in Alabama in the SEC that the Longhorns won't play this year, at least not in the regular season. That's Alabama, where a quarterback battle is in full swing. And that's Auburn, where Alex Golesh takes over from USF and hopes to turn things around. So we've got a fun show coming up. We always welcome your texts, your comments at 81530. Text the word Texas, followed by your questions. We look forward to those, and we look forward to visiting with Andrew Haynes coming up after this on AM 1300 The Zone.
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0: Mr. Craig Wack.
1: All right, on this Friday afternoon here, getting close to the midpoint of the summer, getting close to the Midsummer Classic in Major League Baseball. We're going to talk about that and much more coming up in this segment with Andrew Haynes, who is the voice of the back-to-back national champion Longhorn softball team. But you're also a pretty big baseball fan.
2: Yeah, and a little bit. Baseball's kind of been my main squeeze for most of the time. And my Twitter account, at a baseball junkie, created 15 years ago, as Twitter reminded me a couple weeks ago, 15 years on there with that account handle. So, I love baseball. Love following it. Big fan.
1: Yeah, it's a fun time of the season because we're not quite to the dog days yet. We've got the All-Star game, the draft. But I want to talk about something, and I opened the show with this yesterday. Something we saw this week that I don't know if it's a sign of the times or just a sign of change in philosophy, in mindset around the sport. Not one, but two pitchers removed from the game in the middle of potential perfect games. For Yuri Perez, it was after 7 innings. For Jared Jones, it was after 6. Now, I know these guys have had their individual situations monitored with injuries, and they're both young, hard-throwing pitchers, but I'm just wondering, should we be surprised anymore by managers making these types of decisions that would have never happened in earlier days, 15 years ago when you made that account even?
2: Yeah, no, I shouldn't be surprised anymore. It's all about keeping these pitchers healthy, the way that, Tommy John injuries and other injuries have risen over the years. So teams, especially, ones that are looking at contending, like the Pirates and the Marlins, they want to keep those guys healthy because those guys are, important cogs to what they plan to contend this year, maybe next year, and coming off injuries. They don't want to get hurt any further. They want them to develop. Keeping those guys healthy is going to help them win. Of course, it might hurt the guy's chance of being remembered, throwing a perfect game, one of those legendary ones. But, Major League teams are all focused on keeping healthy, just trying to win games. And so that's what they're going to prioritize.
1: And on the topic of Perez and the Miami Marlins, they've done nothing but win games. It feels like for 2 months now, Miami is 26-8 in their last 34. I don't think they're getting talked about as much as they maybe should. That's finally starting to change as people are taking notice of what's happening down in Miami. Is their non-traditional approach, is there anything to this that makes you think they have staying power and can be a team to be reckoned with in the potential postseason this year?
2: I don't know. If they were in the AL, which is pretty weak this year, yeah, I'd say that they have a really good shot. In the NL, I don't know that they can sustain it. Alcantara's having a decent season, but he's not what used to be. Perez, of course, they're monitoring. They traded away Edward Cabrera before the season, a starting pitcher, and their offense is kind of built on a bunch of young guys. It's a case where I think that they might have a shot. Maybe they squeak into the playoffs, but I think they're definitely going to have a downturn and see things go south. But hey, good luck to them. They're definitely trying, and they're after a couple of rough years, they're really trying to get there.
1: Yeah, 52-42 at the moment. Miami, winners of 6 in a row, tied for that final NL wild card spot. Meanwhile, the American League has been a beautiful mess this season. Only 2 teams in that half are more than 2 games above 500. I want to know how you think this will impact the second half of the season, I guess starting with the trade deadline coming up and then potentially even beyond.
2: Yeah, look at the standings. It's 2 teams are more than 6 games out of the wild card race. It's kind of absurd in the AL. I really think that it's going to create for a lot of GMs or Pobos holding on to their talent and kind of maybe trying to play the trade some, get some back, just try to toe the line a little bit and not actually fully decide to sell or fully decide to buy. So there could be a little more, maybe a little quieter deadline because so many teams are just unsure if they're going to be able to contend or they're seeing their teams good enough, close enough that they hang on to it, maybe just to try to acquire a bench piece or a reliever just to try to shore up one area and think that might get them in the playoffs.
1: Quieter deadline, does that help the sellers at all, even though they're fewer this year potentially?
2: Yeah, that's a tough call. You know, a bunch of the sellers really don't have much to sell. And so I think for a couple of the teams, my favorite team, the Giants, they have a couple of decent players that they can trade. Luis Arraez, Rafael Devers, Willy Adames probably won't go with those guys. Robbie Ray could be an option. They could be one of the top sellers at the deadline because they actually have some veteran guys who have shown performance in the past. And, depending on how much money the Giants want to pay down the salaries of some of those guys, they could get some decent prospects back. But for the most part, a lot of the sellers just don't have much that's actually going to help the bigger teams, the more competitive teams. So we might see just some big deals, but a lot of really smaller ones.
1: Talking baseball here with Andrew Haynes. You can follow him on X at @abaseballjunkie. You can also hear him as the voice of Longhorn Softball. Two American League teams who underachieved and now are starting to turn things around right before the All-Star break. One is the Red Sox. Another is the Tigers. I'm curious if there's one of those you maybe trust more to carry into the second half than the other.
2: Listening to my couple of friends in my fantasy league who are Red Sox fans, you shouldn't trust the Red Sox at all. They're very soured on the management there. But the Red Sox, they have some good talent. I think they have a chance to make a run. The Tigers, of course, Tarik Skubal, that's the big question with them. You know, if they hang on to him, are they able to make that run, get in the playoffs, get back to where they were last year, getting close to the World Series? But do they trade him and just try to build for the future? I think that where they are, if they play well the next couple of weeks, they're going to hang on to him. And I think having him, as long as he's healthy and having a couple other starters, and I think they have a good shot to really make some noise in the second half.
1: And we've talked on this show before about the American League West and just how wide open it is this year. That's not changing, doesn't look like, over the next few weeks. The Rangers currently lead the division. They are one game over 500. Mariners half a game back. Astros are two games back. So if you're in the shoes of these two Texas teams at the deadline, how aggressive do you predict they might get? I know you said it'll be a quieter deadline overall, but for an aging team, maybe like the Astros, or for a team that had high expectations coming into the year like the Rangers, I just wonder what you would add if you were in their shoes, if you would add anything at all.
2: Yeah, the Astros, definitely, they're right at the end of their contention cycle, even though their owner has said that they're never, I think something like that, they're never not going to contend, or he's never not going to try.
1: Yeah,
2: for it.
1: And never trading Alvarez.
2: Yeah. With the Astros, it's tough to see, a bunch of high-priced guys and some guys coming off injuries. I think they'll definitely look for potentially some starting pitching to get in there. I think the Rangers have they're one of the teams that can make some noise just that no one's expecting, or weren't expecting, because they have, a good batch of young players. The Evan Carters, the Wyatt Langfords, some of the other guys up there that we've seen in Round Rock quite a bit, of course, the Rangers AAA team. I could see them going for it. They have some decent prospects, throwing some prospects, maybe at a Robbie Ray type, just try to bolster that rotation. So I think both teams, they do have a shot. And with the parity the way it is in the AL West, why not try to win that division and at least get a home wild card series if you can't get that buy through the wild card rounds.
1: Yeah, it still feels very attainable for those teams. We're talking baseball, including the trade deadline with Andrew Haynes. We're going to get to the MLB draft here in a moment. The Chicago White Sox have the first pick in the draft that takes place tomorrow. It's interesting. There's a full slate of games going on before and during the MLB draft, so it's easy to forget that the draft is coming up. Keith Law, in his final mock draft for The Athletic, says Grady Emerson will be the pick for the White Sox, the terrific high school standout from Fort Worth Christian Academy, who was committed to Texas. Doesn't seem like he'll ever put on burnt orange. Tell me about the decision in the White Sox hands when you're weighing him versus a guy like Rock Chalowski or maybe Vaughn Lacky, who I've seen in the top of mocks before.
2: Yeah, you know, it's definitely with the MLB draft, it's, you know, don't draft for need because these guys, you know, at the earliest, the players are going to make the majors next year and probably not have an impact for a couple of years. And so, you know, you don't say, hey, you know, we need a starting pitcher, so let's, you know, draft the top starting pitcher. You just go with the best guy available. The White Sox, they, you know, they have a decent shortstop in Colson Montgomery. They have a pretty good catcher in Kyle Teal. But you know, how long are those guys going to be able to keep up their success and continue to build? So, you know, both Emerson and Chalowski are shortstops. Lackey's a catcher. I think it's a pretty tough call. You know, Chalowski has shown on the college stage what he can do. Apparently he's been a little light when he's played like wood bat summer leagues. But Emerson has proven for many years that he has a lot of talent, still has some growth to do. So it really seems like Emerson might be the pick there. Just the guy who has the highest ceiling from everything that I've seen and has some filling out to do. But Lackey is definitely kind of a dark horse there. It doesn't seem like anyone is expecting him to go number one, but a late pop-up guy as a catcher at Georgia Tech this year. You know, he could definitely turn into maybe a Buster Posey light the way that he's showing throughout his college career. I mean, that's some, you know, hefty comp to put on a guy, but he's being looked at the top of the draft for a reason.
1: Yeah, it'll be fun to see which direction the White Sox go with that. And for this next question, I'm not going to count Grady Emerson in it, the Texas commit, who a lot of us in Austin selfishly wanted to see at the dish. Doesn't sound like that's going to happen. Who are the first Longhorns you expect to go off the board? Because there's a few that will hear their names called, and then I'll have a couple follow-ups on this, but who do you expect to be picked first from the Texas Longhorns in this draft?
2: Yeah, you know, it definitely seems like In Robbins is going to be probably the top one off the board. Definitely seems like a guy who could be a solid average guy in an outfield for a while, good size and some pop and really good contact approach at the college level, at least. But of course, the major leagues are quite different when you look at that. So he's got a decent shot. After that, you know, the it's really tough to tell. Once you get past the first round, it's kind of really all up in the air. And so, you know, maybe it goes to the catcher, Carson Tinney. You know, he's kind of in the top 50-ish in rankings, it seems. So Tinney, you know, doesn't seem like he's a guy who scouts are evaluating his hit tool very high, but some pop and some defense, you know, maybe you look at him as a 200 hitter who hits 20, 25 bombs with some good D. That's, you know, maybe at a peak year, kind of looking at a Cal Raleigh. So maybe some team likes a Cal Raleigh type and thinks he can do that, and maybe they draft him higher. But I think those two guys are probably the top two off the board.
1: I know there's a lot. I mean, it was a great year for college catchers, and Carson Tinney among several of those. When you kind of look at this draft class as a whole, how would you kind of describe maybe where its strengths are and where its shortcomings might be compared to past seasons?
2: Yeah, you know, it's kind of weird. When going into the season, the amateur season, the draft was seen as one of the better ones in the past couple of years. But a lot of guys have either had injuries or have just had, you know, lackluster seasons. And so scouts are kind of soured on the draft class as a whole. It seems like, yeah, as you mentioned, you know, college catching could produce a number of major leaguers. Of course, the catching spot, you never know who's actually going to get through, how much the, you know, relying and learning defense than learning how to call games in the major leagues or in the pro level is going to affect the bat. But high school shortstops, as usual, are going to be one of the top things with Emerson, with Jacob Lombard, some of the other guys there. Shortstops in general, you know, Rock Chalowski, Justin LeBron, Tyler Bell. You always start with shortstops. And after the top couple, there's some interesting names. I'd say that's probably the highlight of the draft. But, you know, it it'll take a while to see how it all plays out.
1: Yeah, it'll be fun to see. Andrew Haynes is with us for a couple more minutes here on 1300 The Zone. Neither of us are scouts, but is there a name in the draft that you would be really, really excited to see a team land? I don't know, you know, there's not so much of a steal, quote unquote, for a team like your San Francisco Giants who are picking at number four, but maybe somebody you're a little higher on than some of the consensus you've seen.
2: Yeah, I mean, you know, it would be a cop-out to say Grady Emerson, obviously. I will say in my fantasy league and open universe, I drafted him a couple years ago as a high schooler, so I've been waiting on that.
1: That's a serious fantasy league you got there.
2: It is a serious fantasy league. It takes a lot. I won't go into it here. But really high on Grady Emerson. You know, I'd love to see Emerson, Chalowski, or Lackey fall to the Giants. Of course, they have pick number four. So those top three are pretty much the consensus top three. You know, outside of that, I guess the guy I'm highest on is probably Lombard. It seems like he has the best shot to really make an impact, just lacking some contact at this point. So, and the Giants are trying to kind of change things around and focus on contact, you know, in their minor league system. So Jacob Lombard, whose dad is the third base coach for the Tigers, I think his older brother is the Yankees' top prospect. And I think he's one of the potentially guys who could really, if he gets the hit tool right, he could be a star. He's out of Florida. And then Eric Booth Jr., an outfielder out of Mississippi, high school ranks. He has a lot of tools as well. I don't know. High school outfielders just kind of seem like the ones that hit less and less, though. So I'd probably lean Lombard if I were, you know, hoping outside of the top three.
1: Of course, Texas A&M has a couple of names creeping towards the top of the board. Chris Akopian is one of those. Actually, a guy that was a little younger than me, unfortunately, but he went to my high school and is going to potentially land with the Nationals, who have shown a lot of interest in him at number 11. Other Texas prospects that you feel could be the most ready to help an MLB team right away and whose names we'll hear coming up this weekend.
2: Yeah, you know, Hakopian, it's kind of weird with him because, like, he, I think, had a back injury this year. So we'll see how that affects him. You know, Texas A&M, as you mentioned, has a couple other guys, Caden Sorrell, you know, some decent size outfielder. Also, you know, not sure if he's going to hit enough, get a good batting average. So
1: I think we might be having a couple of issues with our connection here. Talking with Andrew, I think there's a chance that he's disconnected from us here. We're going to give it a moment, see if we're able to get him back. Not hearing anything from Andrew at the moment. We're talking MLB draft, including where certain Longhorn or Aggie players may end up. But it seems as though we've lost Andrew at the moment. So we're going to step aside, take a quick break. Still to come later this hour, we'll have Inconceivable, and we'll also be talking a lot of Longhorn basketball coming up, moving towards the 3 o'clock hour, including the impact of the Longhorns signing Marcus Spears Jr., the top-ranked prospect in the class of 2027. Thanks so much to Andrew for joining us to talk some MLB, and we'll be back in a moment with Inconceivable on AM 1300 The Zone.
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3: You keep using the word. I don't think it means what you think it means.
4: Inconceivable is full of sports updates today. And don't you worry, just because Craig's out of town doesn't mean we won't take our weekly trip down to the Sunshine State for our Florida Man Friday on Inconceivable. But we've got a couple of sports stories first, and this one relates to a theme that we always focus on Inconceivable as well, and that is travel, the world of air travel and its myriad issues that hopefully none of you are experiencing this summer. The Red Sox, we talked about in the last segment. Yeah, those Red Sox who were in Chicago sweeping the White Sox this week. Winners of six in a row, coming home to try and keep that going, and I don't see why they won't, against the struggling New York Mets at Fenway Park tonight. Well, there's one reason they might not. That's if they don't make it in time. Until about 10 minutes ago, as I'm following this story live on X and various outlets here, the Red Sox had been stuck in Chicago because of a myriad of plane issues. The Boston Globe reporting that the Red Sox were in doubt over their takeoff time all day long, and now there's some jeopardy over whether they make it to the airport in time and get from the airport to the ballpark in time to get to Citi Field and get ready to play. Game is scheduled for 6:15 Central Time tonight. And the Red Sox were able to take off a little less than 40 minutes ago. That gives them time to land at 4 o'clock Central, 2 hours to deplane, leave the airport, get to Citi Field, be ready to play. I was lucky enough to work for a couple of years in collegiate wood bat baseball with the Wausau Woodchucks, and these are situations that we would call show and go, where you're not going to take batting practice, you're going to show up to the ballpark and get ready to play. This could help them, this could bring them closer together, it could also help their momentum today. The Red Sox are in the middle of their best ball of the season. They've won 11 of their last 13 games, and it's funny because this winning streak started for Boston after a different travel issue when they were stuck and had to fly overnight, got home at 5 a.m. on a game day, and beat the Yankees and wound up sweeping the Yankees before playing that series against the Nationals, the only series they've dropped in the last 2 weeks. So it could be a good thing for the Red Sox. It could lead to a sloppy or sluggish start. I promise that transition was not on purpose, but it's beautiful because our next story has to do with sea slugs and the World Cup. We told you about the overnight celebrity, that Cape Verde goalie, Vozinha, the 40-year-old journeyman goalie who nearly helped Cape Verde knock off Argentina, the defending World Cup champs, in this tournament. The smallest nation in the World Cup that proved to be one of the toughest opponents to deal with, despite their players lacking the type of international pedigree that these others can boast. Well, this World Cup afterglow continues for Vozinha by the oddest of methods that I think I've ever heard of. A new species of marine mollusk that was discovered by a Spanish researcher has now been named after Vozinha. Yeah, imagine that. One day, you're relatively anonymous. The next, you're playing in a World Cup, gaining 50 million Instagram followers, and you've got a sea slug named after you? I don't think that's what too many athletes dream of. It's maybe more of a scientist's lifelong dream, a marine biologist's lifelong dream, to discover something like that. And that's the way science goes. To the finders go the keepers in terms of the naming rights. And look, I'll give them points for creativity on this. It's a small sea slug that is red. It is about 4 millimeters. It was previously unknown until it was discovered near Havana, Cuba, during this Spanish marine biologist Jesus Ortega's research. It was published to coincide with the World Cup on the day that Cape Verde had a surprising 0-0 draw against Spain, where Bozinha made 7 saves. So that was his choice of naming the species. It was his way, he says, of thanking the people of Cape Verde, which has a great record in terms of preserving the environment. He was awarded the Medal of Environmental Merit because of his contributions to the study of the marine biodiversity on the island. So he has a pre-existing connection there. And naming the sea slug after Bozinha, their goalie, has been his way of thanking them. I think that's pretty neat. It's also a little bit bizarre having a sea slug named after you. I don't know if you find sea slugs off the coast of Florida, but it is Friday. It does mean that we take a trip down to the most flaccid of the lower 48 to grab the low-hanging fruit. That is Florida Man. And we've got an ATV fight. Florida Man accused of grabbing and punching teenagers over ATV riding. Yeah, not good. Two teenagers who are riding an ATV in the neighborhood of 42-year-old Ivan Sobal were yelled at and grabbed and punched. So that's just, you don't take matters into your own hands on this. You leave that to the authorities. After a yelling match, they say he grabbed the teens by the hair and neck and kneed them in the face. Oof. The real question is, how'd they catch up to him after the ATV? The victims had no visible injuries. They were taken to the hospital, but everybody's okay on this. But, yeah, don't ride your ATV in the wrong place down in that state. You never know what's going to happen next. A little bit lighter side on the Florida Man stories, and this has to do with the new college football video game. And it's a cool offer from Florida International University. They're saying that it's good branding, I suppose, good publicity, if you play as FIU in College Football 27 and if you win a national championship. If you're looking for a school to pick, you just bought the game, maybe you pick FIU. And here's why. The first 2 fans that can win the national championship with FIU in the video game are going to win free club seat season tickets to watch FIU football. Yeah, you just screen grab a picture of yourself winning the national championship on Dynasty mode, which is pretty difficult to do. Well, more on that in a moment. It might not be so difficult. You DM them the proof, and if you're one of the first 2, you get a package that includes club seats, a VIP parking pass, premium chair back seats at midfield, unlimited all-inclusive food and non-alcoholic beverage in an air-conditioned club. That's important if you're going to FIU football games in August and September. Access to premium concessions and cocktails and upscale furniture, seating, and TVs. This has prompted fans to send in AI pictures of themselves trying to cheat the system on this. And we'll see who the winners wind up being. I've got a group of friends who are playing the new college football video game. They all agreed they're going to play in mid-major conferences and try and build up programs like FIU, see who becomes the ultimate dynasty. Well, it's been a couple of seasons and my friend decided to take the Texas job. That's against the spirit of the game, but that's why the game's out there, to play it however you want. They are getting some backlash, though, this college football video game, because now they've got these ways you can pay to win in Dynasty mode, these microtransactions folks are getting charged for. They aren't too happy about it. But, hey, maybe you do that if you're going to win yourself season tickets for FIU football in Orlando this season. That's inconceivable on a Florida Man Friday. 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Tell you what's coming up in a moment.
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Okay, we had some World Cup tie-ins during Inconceivable. Always fun to go through that segment. It's now halftime at the quarterfinal of the FIFA World Cup match going on. You can hear all those, by the way, on the iHeartRadio app. Maybe you're just flipping over after listening to the broadcast on that at the quarterfinal in Los Angeles. It's 1-1 between Spain and Belgium. I told you at the top of the show, Spain hadn't conceded a goal all tournament long. Belgium just changed that when Charles de Ketelaar, who scored those two goals against the United States early in the game, scored right before halftime in stoppage time to tie the score. Fabian Ruiz had given Spain the lead half an hour into the game, poking home a rebound. Spain had been dominating the action in the entire first half. But Belgium, in just the two shots, one on target, equalized. So it is all square

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15: A quiet residential neighborhood erupts in chaos. Carmine Galante, the feared boss of the Bonanno crime family, lies dead, his cigar still clutched between his teeth.
16: Masked men walked into Joe and Mary's luncheonette in Brooklyn today and gunned down Carmine Galante, a man believed to be the most powerful mafia chieftain in the country.
15: The execution sent shockwaves through the criminal underworld and set the stage for one of the most pivotal criminal cases in New York City history. From the minds behind the acclaimed television series comes Law and Order: Criminal Justice System. This isn't a scripted drama. These are real stories told by the people who have lived them.
17: My father should have been a dead man.
15: 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But the murder of Carmine Galante marked the beginning of the end. Discover how a group of young prosecutors took on the mafia, and with the help of law enforcement, brought down its most powerful figures. I'm Anasika Nicolazzi, and from Wolf Entertainment and iHeart Podcasts, this is Law & Order Criminal Justice System.
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0: AM 1300, The Zone. Jay Kerman here, filling in for Craig Way in the hosting seat for one more show here. I'll, of course, be producing all summer long, and Craig will be back from his vacation on Monday afternoon. It's the start of NBA Summer League. We're going to get to that. We'll also talk plenty of Longhorn basketball. Jaylen Brown from OrangeBloods.com joins us coming up in the next segment. We'll have some SEC football talk in the final hour of the show, still to come with Pat Smith from WJOX in Birmingham, where he hosts a daily show and is the assistant program director there. Of course, we talked Big 12 yesterday. They were in the spotlight in media days this past week. It's getting to be that time now where college conferences have their turn in the spotlight and have their chance to share off-season stories. The big story that came out yesterday having to do with the SEC's relative strength and the ESPN preseason FPI, the Football Power Index, which was released yesterday. Ohio State comes in at number one, and Texas is number two, as if the matchup needed any more hype in week two of the season. Notre Dame is third, Oregon fourth, followed by Georgia, Indiana, Miami, and Alabama rounding out the top eight. LSU is ninth, and Texas Tech is 10th. When it comes to the strength of schedule, though, you start to see a big gap between the SEC teams in that mix at the top of the FPI rankings and a few of the others. Now, a lot of this is exacerbated by the nine-team schedule, and look, this is the give and the take that you get if you're Greg Sankey making this decision to go to nine games, which I argued if the playoff stays at 12 will make it more difficult for the SEC to get in, given the precedent the committee set last season. But this is the benefit you reap. These advanced metrics, including the ESPN FPI, whether you want to cry SEC bias or not, they're going to be even more tilted towards the SEC. Arkansas is number one in the country in that regard. Number two, Oklahoma. Number three overall is Texas. You don't see any team outside the SEC in the top 15, except for Ohio State, who is number eight, who has one of the harder Big Ten schedules you could have coming into this season, to this preseason at least, and who is coming to Austin to start their season. Michigan is 16th. Northwestern is 17th. Texas Tech is all the way down in the 70s. And so that has folks across the college football landscape wondering if any type of SEC bias is baked into these schedules. But when you look at the conference going to nine games, it's easy to see where that comes in. It's also maybe, If your problem is with the strength of schedule ratings, that's fine. But then what you have a problem with is not the strength of schedule. It's actually just the FPI rankings of some of these Big Ten schools, seven of which are outside the top 60. So just the difference in depth there contributing to what looks like a pretty wide gap in terms of strength of schedules. The NBA Summer League schedule, like I mentioned, is underway. We got to see the top two picks go toe-to-toe last night. As a Wizards fan, I was maybe more excited to catch parts of this game than I have been for any regular season game in the last 4 or 5 years. A.J. DeBonta against Aaron Peterson, the Wizards and the Jazz. Neither of them shot the ball very well, but DeBonta got to the basket at will. Peterson was beating double teams. It's so exciting to watch both of those two guys as the headliners in such a talented draft class. AJ wound up with 27 points. Peterson wound up with 24. You can't foul out in the summer league. I think you get 10 fouls to work with. So in kind of an odd quirk, Peterson wound up with 9 fouls. And so here was his thoughts after the game on on the 9 personal fouls he picked up, which is obviously a career high.
1: The Wizards are different. I talked to the players. The Wizards are different summer league and regular season. So, yeah, they told me I had 10 physical games, so I was going out with 9. So.
0: It's one of those reasons, too, that players will downplay the summer league games a little bit. No doubt that DeBonsa and Peterson are competitive when it comes to one another, with Peterson's Kansas team getting the best of DeBonsa's BYU in the two college matchups last year. Both, I think, showed you why they're so exciting in the matchup last night. A couple other NBA offseason notes. This broke during the show yesterday. We didn't have time to get to it, but the Clippers-Raptors trade that's sending Kawhi Leonard back to Toronto, where he won a title, is in a holding pattern. And that's because the NBA is still investigating the Kawhi Leonard story from a couple years ago, trying to figure out whether the Clippers illegally circumvented the salary cap in order to sign him. With this is again the money that was funneled allegedly through Aspiration. And so the Clippers are saying they were victims of fraud. And obviously the founder of Aspiration, Joe Sandberg, is in prison for this. But who knew at which time is going to be crucial here? The NBA is investigating this. It's interesting that Kawhi signs with the lone Canadian team. And the NBA is saying, okay, we're gonna halt this trade, put the legality and whatever the federal government decides to do on hold. We're actually going to hold this trade up until the investigation is resolved. So depending on how long that takes, that could potentially pump the brakes on all of this. Kawhi Leonard, his uncle, Dennis Robertson, have both been interviewed by investigators. And there's no exact timetable for when the outside counsel is going to conclude this NBA investigation. ESPN reporting that it should be done in the coming weeks. Otherwise, this could get really, really into weird territory as a news story. And look, it's the offseason. Every NBA player tweet can be a story at this point when you're looking for things to talk about as an offseason that's kind of been put into a holding pattern now these last few days as everyone waits on LeBron James and his destination. We've covered that plenty. Victor Wembanyama tweeting this afternoon, "Spurs family, I'm here to stay, whatever it takes." And he tweeted a black heart. He obviously is in line for a huge extension. A max deal would give Wemby over $250 million over 5 years. And there's certain things in the new NBA CBA that he can hit that would escalate that deal and make it worth over $300 million. But now there are reports, including one from Chris Quick over at Yahoo Sports, that Wemby might be willing to take less money in order to give the Spurs more financial flexibility. Remember, Spurs teams are very familiar with this. It's right out of the Tim Duncan playbook, and it really doesn't surprise me at all that Wemby is potentially sacrificing some of the money he deserves in order to help the Spurs get back to the NBA Finals and get over that hump. It's very rare in the modern NBA to repeat Finals appearances, let alone championships. Some of that's the new CBA, and Wemby in doing this shows that he's well aware of that and potentially trying to help the Spurs work around it. So there's some pro basketball notes. We will talk some college basketball coming up next with our second guest of the show, Jaylen Brown from orangebloods.com. Joins us in a moment here on AM 1300 The Zone.
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0: still on vacation. Jake Herman here filling in from 2 to 5 on AM 1300. The Zone. Big news yesterday in the Texas basketball world. Longhorns land a commitment from the number one prospect in the class of 2027, Marcus Spears Jr. Here to talk about it with us is Jalen Brown, who covers Longhorn basketball over at orangebloods.com. Jalen, what a big moment in the short history of Sean Miller's time at the program. Thanks for hopping on to talk about it with us.
1: Appreciate it. Yeah, it's a massive moment for not only Sean Miller, but pretty much the whole basketball program in Austin. This is one of those moves that, you know, you kind of start to question if this will be the future of it, being that he reclasses to 2026, meaning he gets a 4 year of college under his belt and will be eligible for the NBA draft after his sophomore year, again, after it.
0: Yeah, it's kind of fascinating to think about it, right? You don't see opportunities like this too often in the college game now for a kid to come in who is clearly a one-and-done type talent. And for a coach like Sean Miller, looking at the potential of 2 years of working with him, what is it about his game and what is it about the potential that has folks so excited?
1: I think for a mixture of it, it's just his frame. You know, I believe he just turned 17 not so long ago, like a couple of days ago. I could be wrong, but he just turned 17. He'll be 17 his whole freshman year. So for a guy that's 6'9", 210, left-handed player that can get out and not only in space, but likes to play in transition as well and is good on the boards, both offense and defensive glass. He's a guy that I believe could be into one of those modern bigs that we see that can kind of not only be effective in the pick and roll, but also be effective in pick and pop, you know, play types in this offense where, you know, 6'9", was coached through not only Jermaine O'Neal, played with his teammate Austin Goolsbee, who is also on the team, as well as his sister, who's playing great for the volleyball team down at UT.
0: Yeah, nice little competition now in terms of sibling combinations on the 40 acres. You've got the Goosebees. Now we've got the Spears, a brother and obviously sister, Kari Spears, an All-American for Longhorn volleyball. You mentioned he maybe plays like a modern big. What else can you tell about the play style and kind of the most exciting parts about the style of player that Spears is as a 17-year-old?
1: I think for me, the most, just the thing that I kept on going back to was not only the age, but the frame, as well as his motor on both ends. I mean, this is a kid who, I mean, he just turned 17 and will not only get a full year of college experience under his belt, but to get a full year under Sean Miller's system, as well as competing in meaningful games down in the SEC, that's a big plus, as well as his way to just kind of be a pest down on the low block when it comes to being on the defensive side of the ball. That's someone that I think if he can add on some weight and get that college weight ready by the time he's 18, aka his sophomore year, this is a guy that for sure will be a top 10 pick and has all the tools already, not only from playing in overtime elite, but at dynamic prep down in Dallas. This is a guy that could really be not only a staple for this program, but one that, you know, couple years from now, people start to look at it and go, okay, I remember Marcus Spears Jr. playing for Sean Miller, and I remember what he did for him, not only as a 17-year-old, but also his sophomore year as an 18-year-old.
0: Yeah, and it's so fun to look ahead and project, and you mentioned, right, the meaningful minutes that he could play this season. I'm looking at this roster, though, right, with Manus Vokatitis back in the mix, with David Punch brought in at power forward, and the way Spears kind of plays and slots in, what do you feel like maybe the likelihood is that he actually plays a major role in this freshman season coming up, the way this roster's been built?
1: No, yeah, for sure. I think the way this roster's built, it kind of answered a question that was kind of looming this offseason. Texas had brought in Punch, they kept Modest. They're currently keen on developing redshirt freshmen, John Clark and Louis Obiora. And those are people that, when you look at this roster, was a top 10 staple team. But the only question that you could probably lean on was, do they have enough depth at the front court spot? I believe when bringing in a talent like David Punch, who could possibly end up being Texas's most important player, maybe even their best on both ends, you not only bring in a top talent in Spears to develop under both him and Modest. But kind of how we see in other programs, you don't have to ask this guy to be your do-it-all guy off the bat. You can let him develop in Sean's system again, have him experience that college level of basketball, as well as get his body right to be in that college state in order to play like how he should play at 18 that scouts can see for the next level.
0: Look, with Sean Miller coming in to take over last season with this program, I know there was some inconsistency, but the Longhorns were ultimately just one possession away from the Elite Eight. We're talking Texas basketball here with Jaylen Brown from orangebloods.com. You bring Spears onto this roster, and how does that change maybe the preseason perception of this team, and what kind of ranking do you feel might be justified when you just look at this roster coming into the year?
1: True. I believe before he came, they were a top 10 team for me personally. And you were starting to see it amongst national media as well. I believe after this addition, just with him and, you know, Austin Goosby, Bo Ogden, Joe Sterling, Coleman Elkins, not to mention Mikey Lewis, Elijah Freeman, who have been doing great in practice, I would reasonably put Texas around the 4 or 5 spot currently. And if you can compete well in the SEC, which I do believe they can, then you can instantly go into the top 3 spot by the end of the year.
0: Yeah, I mean, I'm looking out at the SEC. Obviously, Florida has a ton back, but Texas may be, in my mind, cementing itself as among that top tier in terms of what the expectations should be and really what the hype is, sorry to use an overused summer word, about this particular roster. I'm curious, you brought this up a couple times, the fact that Spears and Goosby were teammates at Dynamic Prep. Are there things in the way you've watched them play together that get you excited that could translate to either next season or beyond here at the Moody Center?
1: I think for both of them, they both just share this trait of just wanting to play winning basketball. Whether it's not really, you know, we tend to see top talents try to just showcase for themselves. And instead, for these two, I always thought that they were trying to just make the right play. And sometimes with that skill set, it can go a long way. So with those two just being coachable, having the tools to play both sides of the balls and to really step into that role where we don't need you to be this do-it-all guy, but just be coachable your first year and then truly develop is something that I truly believe will not only serve them well down the road in college, but potentially in the next level as well.
0: Yeah, and I want to close out this conversation talking about the next level a little bit. Jaylen Brown from orangebloods.com is with us. We've got 6 former Longhorns who are taking the floor in the NBA Summer League. I know a lot of people are excited to see Dalen Swain with the Chicago Bulls. That's a real development success, I think, for Sean Miller. What did you think when he landed there, and what are you hoping to see from him over the summer that can maybe set him up for success there in Chicago?
1: Yeah, no, I actually like the fit a lot just because you tend to look at the Bulls and how they did last season, and it was kind of similar in terms of the frequency, in terms of how much they wanted to get out in space compared to Texas. So that's an area that I believe Swain was actually elite in, as well as he's familiar with is playing out in transition. I for this summer, just a few things you would like to see is just him making the right play without turning the ball over. There were a few games in Texas where you would like to clean that up. But outside of that, making sure the jumper is looking more and more better, more efficient at this level, as well as just making the right play on both sides of the ball.
0: One more Longhorn, the next level I want to ask you about, because I'm a Wizards fan. Yes, we still exist here in the great year of 2026. A lot's changed around Trey Johnson this summer, and the ceiling of the Wizards team, well, at least the floor of the Wizards team, I think, has come up. What are you hoping to see in year two from Trey?
1: I think for Trey, there's no doubt that he's a gifted scorer, of course. So in the NBA level, I was just more keen on seeing him develop that off that on-ball scoring mentality of where more so he's proven himself as a great catch-and-shoot guy with the Wizards. But in this next year, I would like to see him go from that leap of just a guy that can shoot well to a guy that can get his shot and score anywhere he wants, both with and without the ball. as well as being more physical, which I think will develop more as he plays in the NBA.
0: Yeah, hoping to see that as well. The other Longhorns that I hinted at, Tremont Mark is playing with the Suns this summer. Max Asemus on the Jazz. Arthur Kaluma is with the Lakers. And Jason Kent is with the Portland Trail Blazers Summer League squad. Of those four, is there one you maybe are most excited to watch and one whose chances maybe you favor in terms of carving out an NBA role this year?
1: I would probably, in terms of ones that I'm excited to watch, this might be recency bias, but Tremont Mark is someone that, you know, you look at his tournament run and you kind of ask yourself, like, why do you not take a shot at a guy like this
0: right
1: in the next level? And both with his ability to just, you know, score off the dribble, both in the mid-range and from deep, as well as create for himself near the rim, that's someone that I believe has a few flashes shown that could be displayed in the summer league, and that's someone that I'm going to keep my eye on for sure.
0: Yeah, going to be fun. Hey, it's been a really fun offseason for Texas basketball. Fans are really, really enjoying what Sean Miller and company have been able to do, and we can't wait to see how it looks in the winter. Jaylen Brown from orangebloods.com. Where can folks follow along with your coverage in the meantime?
1: We post every day. Well, we post coverage of basketball down in orangebloods.com, as well as I try to cover both NBA Summer League, NBA athletes that went to Texas, as well as Texas basketball recruiting, and of course, Texas basketball news on Twitter/X at Jaylen Polo Brown. And that's where you'll be finding me at.
0: Well, can't wait to catch up again soon. Appreciate the conversation. Big day, certainly, for Texas hoops.
1: Of course. Appreciate you having me.
0: No problem. That's Jaylen Brown. You heard him on X at Jaylen Polo Brown, and he covers Longhorn basketball and several other players at the next level over at orangebloods.com. When we come back, update on the FIFA World Cup action that's ongoing, plus a little bit of summer NFL talk on a Friday afternoon edition of the Craig Way Show, Sports Radio AM 1300, The Zone.
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0: Friday afternoon here on 1300 The Zone. We got half a show to go before Bucky and BK take over at 5. Appreciate those that have been with us since 2 o'clock. We started the show with some World Cup and Wimbledon talk. There's a match still going on in the World Cup quarterfinal. No scoring in the second half to speak of. Still tied at 1 between Spain and Belgium. It is still Spain having the better of the play, creating the more dangerous chances. And Belgium should feel lucky to have this game leveled at 1 after Charles de Ketelaar, who scored twice against the U.S., evened that game up in the 41st minute. Spain have subbed off their goal scorer, Fabian Ruiz, and made some changes to start the second half. Two teenagers in the lineup for Spain in this match. You got Lamine Yamal, the 18-year-old star, and another 19-year-old in their team as well. So they are heading towards the final quarter of an hour at SoFi Stadium. Belgium haven't done much in terms of generating chances. They hit the side of the net about 20 minutes ago, and they just made 3 substitutions trying to shake things up and create the kind of goal-scoring magic that they had against the U.S., who certainly had a hand in aiding those goals, to put it a little bit kindly. Remember when Christian Pulisic was taking some flack for leaving World Cup matches early? First, he had the knock to his calf that caused him to miss the second half of the Paraguay match and then the second group stage match against Australia. And then he took some heat after leaving the match against Belgium moments after the U.S. gave up that third goal on the mistake at the back by Matt Fries and Tim Ream. Pulisic, it turns out, fractured his right leg during that game. He's got both a bone bruise and a microfracture on his tibia and fibula. They took an x-ray earlier this week. And had the U.S. advanced, he would not have been able to continue playing in the tournament. So this was a serious injury. And I think a few folks that maybe took the criticism too far might owe him an apology. Some of the quotes that he said after the match, which, you know, might have been seen as careless or detached, saying things like, oh, now I get to rest after the U.S. was knocked out of the World Cup. It's a player in Pulisic that sat out of the Gold Cup, which is the North American competition leading up to the World Cup, that he sat out from in order to get fully healthy and get back into goal-scoring form, which hasn't quite arrived for Pulisic since then. But I think some folks that were perhaps piling on unfairly, at least for the fact that he left the Belgium game at that moment, comparing him to the guys like Clint Dempsey from the 2010 and 14 teams that stayed out there and gutted through injuries like broken noses. Yeah, maybe that was a little bit overblown with the benefit of hindsight and seeing the severity of the injury that Pulisic picked up. The viewership numbers are in from the match between the U.S. and Belgium on Monday. 50.1 million viewers watched on Fox, Telemundo, and then you could stream the Telemundo broadcast on Peacock. That is, for context, a little more, well, 3 million more than the NFL drew for its conference championships. It was the most watched soccer telecast in U.S. history. And in Kansas City, soccer-crazed Kansas City, it had over a 50% share in terms of households that were tuned in. That's why Kansas City gets a quarterfinal. If you're wondering, hey, Kansas City, Argentina playing there tomorrow night? And it is a match that starts at 8 o'clock tomorrow night. Argentina takes on Switzerland. Yeah, Kansas City. They are a soccer-obsessed city. And they'll be pumped up, no doubt. The other side of the bracket in terms of quarterfinals, Norway and England, Argentina and Switzerland, both matches take place tomorrow. And you can listen to those, like we've reminded you throughout the tournament, here on the iHeartRadio app. And I couldn't be more excited for Norway and England. Both a team that has just come through and pulled off an historic victory. Nobody had beaten Mexico at the Estadio Azteca in a World Cup game There's no doubt that England comes through that game more bonded, but certainly a little bit heavy in the legs compared to some of the other teams. Playing in terms of that intensity, that altitude, the amount of running and defending that you have to do when you're down to 10 men, as England was for long stretches of that match. We'll see how they come out and start this match against Norway, who outplayed Brazil, bounced them in the round of 16, and have a scorer who just has that Midas touch at the moment, Erling Haaland, and is a force to be reckoned with. So plenty to look forward to in the World Cup over the weekend. Coming up, we'll talk a little NFL football, players that the media thinks could break out this season. And we'll also hear a little bit from Kevin O'Connell, the Vikings head coach. And you may have heard this earlier on the station if you joined us in the morning. And we'll fill in the lines on that coming up in the next segment. Appreciate having you with us here on a Friday afternoon. Our text line is available for you at 81530. 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We'll try and get to those as they come in. For now, we'll talk some NFL in just a few moments.
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0: continue on this Friday afternoon talking a little bit of NFL football, which we haven't covered too much over these last few weeks. It is truly the dead period of NFL football, the time between mini camp/OTAs and the actual start of training camp. As we get closer to that, it's worth noting which teams still have an unsettled situation at quarterback. The teams on that list would include the Arizona Cardinals, and you have to say it's a little unsettled because of the contract dispute going on with Jacoby Brissett. Carson Beck and Gardner Minshew are the other guys in Arizona vying for that spot. The Falcons still have yet to clear Michael Penix, who's coming off the third ACL surgery of his career. They did bring in Tua Tagovailoa in the offseason, and Kevin Stefanski, as he looks to take that team to the next step, trying to get the best out of Bijan Robinson, who was absolutely outstanding a year ago. You're looking at a competition there, depending on Penix's health, between Tua and Penix. Deshaun Watson and Shedeur Sanders are vying for the Browns starting job. Obviously, the big contract given to Watson is going to have something to say about that. Shedeur Sanders, according to reports from training camp, narrowing the gap between himself and the incumbent there, Deshaun Watson, who should be healthy enough to take that job back this season if he performs. Is he a long-term solution there? I would venture to say no, just based on what we've seen on the field over these last couple years. Not so much a quarterback competition in Las Vegas, just a question of when the keys get handed over to Fernando Mendoza. Kirk Cousins has been announced as the week one starter, but the first overall pick, Mendoza, will be developing, learning, and ready to step in at a certain time, I would guess midway through the season. And then there's Minnesota, where J.J. McCarthy and Kyler Murray are supposedly in an open competition. Quarterback was a disaster for Minnesota a season ago. They are still calling this a true QB competition entering training camp, but a lot of folks were predicting and kind of hinting that Kyler Murray is the one who comes in with an edge. Kevin O'Connell, Vikings head coach, widely regarded as one of the better young minds, particularly young offensive minds, which are so sought after in the current state of the NFL. I'll let you hear this clip from the Dan Patrick Show, which aired earlier today on AM 1300 The Zone, where he talked about the state of that QB competition.
1: Help me understand an open competition at quarterback. Like it's open between J.J. McCarthy and Kyler Murray.
2: I'm not really familiar with a closed competition. So, you know, I've heard that, you know, everyone's like fascinated with that aspect of it. Here's what I would say, you know, two players and really the goal going into this offseason was to elevate the quarterback position, because when we have a certain standard of play that we feel like we have multiple guys in that room that are capable of achieving that standard, the Minnesota Vikings win football games. And so the best way to achieve that is having a daily attempt to have guys push each other and not just always need the outside noise or not always need, you know, what the narratives may be. Let's roll the ball out there and let's try to, you know, help the Minnesota Vikings get better. Kyler has come in and done a great job. JJ, I think, has benefited from it. He had a really good spring. Carson Wentz is this veteran quarterback in the room that, as a guy who's played 7 or 8 quarterbacks in 4 years, the 2 years we had our starter, you know, play the whole season, we won 13 and 14 games. So we want to try to get back to the standard of having the quarterback position be a driving force behind us winning by doing their job, by hopefully activating the great players they get to play with. We got a great defense. Brian Flores has done an unbelievable job. If we can limit giving the football away and generate some explosives and get our run game going, which is, although no one's really talking about that, that has been a major emphasis of this offseason, both from a coaching staff standpoint and a player development and offensive development standpoint. I'm excited about where we're at, but we won't really know until we, you know, go start calcifying, forging our team together that we're going to compete in the NFC North. It's a very, very competitive division.
1: Paul, how many coaching cliches did we get?
3: Dan, we got six cliches in 2 minutes. So
2: let's run this.
3: excuse me, Coach. Run out the balls for practice is a cliche.
2: Yeah, well, it's a better way to say it, and we're going to start practice in 3 weeks.
3: We're going to take it one practice at a time. You didn't say that.
2: Well, we're not going to take it one practice.
3: You have to, I think.
2: We actually go three and then an off day and then we go three. I mean, sports science, I mean, they have your cliches lapped at this point.
1: See, I think this is...
0: I love that, tracking cliches. Could you imagine if we did that around college football head coaches and the way that they sometimes talk about their teams, their player development? Let me know what your favorite college sports cliches are. You can text those into us at 815-3-0. But I'd be very surprised if Kyler Murray is not the starting quarterback for the Minnesota Vikings. I think you certainly bring him in to give J.J. McCarthy an opportunity to develop, to be pushed. It's a situation where when he was in the ball game last year, it just didn't look at any moment to be comfortable for him and to be ready for that. And the red flag for me, when I think about that in a context of Kevin O'Connell's offense, which is always quarterback friendly in the way it's schemed up, the way Justin Jefferson can play on the outside as one of the best three or four receivers in the entire NFL, certainly a red flag and some concerns over J.J. McCarthy's rookie season, but that's not news to anybody. What some folks are trying to get out ahead of at this time of year is who's going to break out? Who is going to be talked about a lot differently in a few months once they spot the ball? There's a cliche for you. Than they are right now in the offseason. Bucky Brooks is a former NFL player and a scout. And over at NFL.com, he took a look at offensive players who have breakout potential in 2026. And I'll let you know if I agree with these as we unveil the scout's notebook here. At quarterback, he noted Cam Ward, who it's easy to get excited about this season. He'll be paired with a much improved offensive play calling situation when Brian Daboll comes to town. This is a guy who's developed Josh Allen and Daniel Jones, who also was able to both identify and develop Jackson Dart. If there was one success to come out of Brian Daboll's tenure with the Giants, it is the contract Daniel Jones got for the way he played and looked in that system. And the excitement around Jackson Dart, who I'm seeing in some folks' quarterback rankings as, you know, I think some folks are in a little over their skis on this, but some folks are already placing him as a top 10 quarterback in the NFL. I'll give you my quarterback tier list coming up. You can see where you disagree on that, because I shouldn't say things without backing it up. And that's something that I'm always kind of updating and thinking about as we go through these off seasons. It's a good time to kind of check stock on where certain players are at their positions. But they've got Carnell Tate, who they spent the number 4 overall pick on, the Titans, and Cam Ward. Wandale Robinson, brought in on the outside, who's proven in a Brian Daboll scheme. So they think that Cam Ward, at least Bucky Brooks does, Cam Ward could really take a step up in year number 2. I think similar logic applies for Ashton Jeanty, his pick at running back, who was playing behind an offensive line and just an offense in general that never got off the ground last season. It's a running back that's still only going to be 23 years old this year, and playing with Clint Kubiak, who really established a good run-friendly offense in Seattle, part of what led them, along with that elite defense, to the Super Bowl this past season. Ashton Jeanty, who has already proven that he can be productive in an offense that's less than stellar, just in what he did last year, over 1,300 scrimmage yards and 10 touchdowns for a Raiders team that didn't score a whole lot, didn't have a whole lot of weapons outside of him after the injury to Brock Bowers. That's a big-time breakout candidate. And at wide receiver, he's got Emeka Egbuka, who might be filling the void left by Mike Evans in Zach Robinson's system in Tampa Bay. They've still got to deal with the Baker Mayfield extension, though, as the offseason rolls along for them. Luther Burden III might

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8: Just before midnight on Saturday, February 19th, 2005, Danielle Imbo and her friend Richard Patrone left a crowded Philadelphia bar. 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
14: Okay, our third and final hour on this Friday afternoon. We've got one more guest for you. Pat Smith from WJOX in Birmingham will join us in the next segment talking some SEC football. SEC getting a lot of love from the ESPN FPI rankings that have come out today. And as a result, the SEC getting a lot of allegations of ESPN bias that have come with that. The odds that the ESPN FPI gives in terms of teams' chances to win the title next season, they're certainly bullish on the conference as a whole and on the Longhorns' chance.

0: chances. 13% are the Longhorns' chances of winning the college football national championship, according to ESPN. Ohio State is at the top of the list at 17%, followed by Texas and Notre Dame. So that's the order, again, that follows what we gave to you earlier pretty closely in terms of the preseason FPI rating and the actual national championship odds. A couple things are flip-flopped. Texas Tech, who is just outside the top 10 in the FPI rankings, still is up at number 9 in terms of its national title odds. So, again, we're in prediction and forecasting season of the college football news cycle, and there'll be a lot to watch for at SEC Media Days coming up in terms of what the big picture view of the conference will look like this season. We were talking NFL before the break. We will get to those NFL quarterback tiers that I talked about, but first want to let you know that Shohei Ohtani, who should be the NL MVP once more this season, has been scratched from his start and will not participate in the All-Star game where he was set to DH. He's had some left knee inflammation and irritation, and he's going to sit this one out. So, look, you can't blame a guy who played all these extra games compared to some of these guys with the Dodgers' run to back-to-back World Series titles. Kyle Schwarber will take his place as the DH for the National League in Philadelphia. The Home Run Derby lineup is almost complete, and Kyle Schwarber took that second-to-last spot. I believe there's one spot left in the Home Run Derby. I've heard James Wood in the discussion. I've heard Hunter Goodman in the discussion. Goodman's having a weird season. That's the Rockies catcher who has actually hit double the amount of homers away from Coors Field, which we know is hitter-friendly because of the altitude, as he's hit at Coors Field at home. So for those that want to write him off based on the ballpark he plays in, yeah, I'd do that at your own peril, sort of like we talked about with Dan Jackson from Georgia when we were previewing their matchup with Texas in the College World Series. The rest of the participants, you got Junior Caminero, who is having just an outstanding couple. I think he's hit 13 homers in the last month, and he will represent the Rays. Ben Rice, who missed some time and still is up over 25 homers this year, he'll represent the Yankees. No Aaron Judge, who did earn an All-Star selection but is still nursing that back injury. Jack Caglione from the Royals, who has started to figure things out. It was a matter of time. This guy, I feel like this guy led the league in hard lineouts early on in the MLB season. He will represent the Royals, got to announce that in a cool way. When the Royals were in New York, he stopped by MLB Network and dropped that surprising news. Wilson Contreras from the Red Sox, who the only thing slowing down his hot streak right now is the suspension that he was given out. It was reduced to 5 games on appeal after his altercation with the former Oklahoma Sooner on the mound for the Nats, Cade Cavalli. Those two went back and forth. Cavalli issued an apology for using the phrase "sit down, son." Some folks said that was a little bit charged with some racial background. Cavalli obviously clarified that was not his intention. So that was certainly a dramatic series. I mentioned earlier the Red Sox have been on fire. Right now they're in a rush. They landed just 2 hours before their game tonight against the Mets at Citi Field, and they are rushing over to the ballpark. As of now, I haven't seen anything that says that game is delayed, but a wild story, no doubt, having to do with the Red Sox and their tough travel. It was a tough travel snafu that was where their whole turnaround kind of started, and they rallied around it, having won 11 of their last 13 games since arriving back home at 5 a.m. on a game day, and they promptly swept the Yankees. So might it have the opposite effect this time? Who knows? The Red Sox are a team that after all this, even though they're playing great ball, will be more than happy to get some R&R over the course of the All-Star weekend. Wilson Contreras, though, will be participating in the Home Run Derby. Jordan Walker from the St. Louis Cardinals, who's one of those late breakouts. And, you know, I hate saying late breakout for a guy like Jordan Walker because he's still a young guy, 24 years old. From the Atlanta area, had a little bit of a slow start when he came up to the big leagues a couple seasons ago, but this year he's hitting 294 with 22 homers and he will be participating in the Home Run Derby, as will Bryce Harper, a former Home Run Derby champion who will now get the chance to try and repeat what he did in Washington in 2018, and that is winning the Home Run Derby at his home ballpark. I remember as a Nationals fan watching that, thinking he would never leave D.C. Bryce Harper out there with an American flag, Nationals bandana, winning in front of a sold-out Nats Park. And then he went to Philly, and it worked out okay with the Nationals winning the next year. Now, you can bet that American flag gear will be back in full gear for Bryce in this Philadelphia edition of All-Star Weekend, kind of coinciding with America's 250th birthday. So that's what's coming up in the Home Run Derby. We do have a final score in the World Cup. Spain have knocked out Belgium, as has been a theme throughout the elimination stages of this expanded World Cup. It was a goal in the closing moments of the game. 88th minute, Michael Merino. Here's the call from one of my favorite announcing teams of the tournament, Darren Fletcher and Owen Hargreaves.
1: Great run into the center. Here's Kubasi. Can he walk Kubasi? Oh, he's smelling the keeper!
0: Yeah, just as he did coming off the bench as a reserve to give Spain the lift they needed in the round of 16, Mikel Merino comes through to rescue Spain again, who were deserving winners in this match. Belgium did everything they could to keep it close, but it was Spain who dominated the chances 13-2, the shots 17-5, the possession by 2/3 to 1/3. Belgium were hanging on for dear life there towards the end, and obviously a tough way to go out in what could be the final World Cup for their legendary goalie, Thibaut Courtois from Real Madrid, who had to leave the match because of an injury. The backup goalkeeper led up a rebound there that maybe Courtois doesn't, and Spain able to take advantage, tap it in, and beat Belgium, moving into a semifinal matchup with France, which will be outstanding television. Spain and France. I'm trying to get you the date and time on that. It just went away from me there. July 14th, that is on Tuesday, 2 o'clock, Spain-France. It'll be on the iHeartRadio app in Dallas. What a dream matchup for folks at Arlington who are getting ready to watch that long-awaited World Cup semifinal. When you heard that Dallas was getting a semifinal in this tournament, you can only dream of a matchup like that. And I don't think the Atlanta matchup will be too shabby either. A potential there for Norway or England versus Argentina, who is heavily favored to get through against Switzerland. We need a break. Coming up next, we'll visit with Pat Smith right here on AM 1300 The Zone and the iHeartRadio app.
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1: We do have an accident 290 eastbound after Greg Manor Road. There's an accident 620 at Foundation and also an accident Ben White Boulevard eastbound at South First. And just under a 15-minute delay now on 35 southbound between Airport and Riverside. I'm Kat Cortez with your Austin area traffic.
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0: with us here on this Friday afternoon. Jake Herman here on AM 1300 The Zone, filling in for Craig Way. And very excited about our next guest. He is the co-creator of The Paul Feinbaum Show, the host of Three Man Front every day from 10 to 2 on WJOX in Birmingham, where he's also the assistant program director. Pat Smith is with us. Hey, Pat, thanks for joining us here as we start to see some light at the end of this football offseason tunnel.
1: Oh, Jake, it's my pleasure, man. You're absolutely right. Less than 2 weeks away from SEC Football Media Days, the unofficial start to the football season. Pumped that we're finally here.
0: Yeah, it's been a long time coming, and we're going to have you covered here on this program for all the action, all the sound bites down in Tampa. We'll get to that in a little bit, but just as you prepare for this, can you believe it now? Year three in the SEC for Texas. Does it feel normal yet to have the Longhorns be a part of this thing?
1: Yeah, it does. And, you know, for a lot of people on this side of the Mississippi River, you know, it's like, oh, my goodness. All the Oklahoma people told us, beware of Texas. Texas has come in, won championships, national championships, conference championships. So, yeah, it's been in really nicely. And against my brethren down in Tuscaloosa or Athens, Georgia, I think they welcome the competition. But, yeah, no, Texas and Oklahoma, they have been fantastic. Much better than what it was the last time when Texas A&M and Mizzou came in.
0: Well, we'll certainly take that. And look, I know Texas doesn't play Alabama or Auburn this year, the two programs that you probably field the most calls and questions about there in Birmingham. But I want to get into those two programs a little bit, starting with this quarterback battle in Tuscaloosa. Our listeners here are very familiar with Keelan Russell, who won those back-to-back state championships at Duncanville. Craig Way, who hosts this show every day, called those games. And I know Austin Mack, who we saw in the second half of the Rose Bowl, is very much in the mix there as well. Is there an edge you can see for either guy at the moment when you look at this Alabama program?
1: This is going to be a very close competition, Jake, when they get into fall camp. You know, towards the back end of spring, Keelan Russell appeared to be the guy that had just edged in front of Austin Mack. Austin Mack got banged up a little bit towards the back end of spring camp, so that kind of put him behind the eight ball a little bit. But every time that us in the media and cover Alabama want to say, okay, well, it's going to be Keelan's job, people say, hey, you need to pump the brakes a little bit. Austin Mack has been with Kalen DeBoer. He was with him in Seattle. He was just a brand-new signee at Washington, and then he came east with Kalen DeBoer and Ryan Grubb to Alabama. So he's been able to be in this system. So if you say he's got a little bit of an edge, obviously his physique, he's a taller quarterback than Keelan Russell. Russell's probably got more, you know, opportunities to maybe excite the fans and make plays out of the pocket more so than probably Austin Mack. But Austin Mack knows this offense. So I think it's going to be really a, you know, a nitty-gritty down to the last minute or two. They hope by the second scrimmage in the fall, they have a really good idea. I have maintained the whole time, I think it will be Keelan Russell when it's all said and done. But Austin Mack has definitely made this a very interesting competition to pay attention to.
0: Yeah, been a few years since we've had a quarterback competition like this in Tuscaloosa. Whoever wins the job is obviously hoping the running game is much better than it was last year. It's certainly been a topic you've talked about a bunch. How do you feel Kalen DeBoer has done this offseason? I mean, we won't know until we see it on the field, but how and what has he done this offseason to try to address that flaw from last year?
1: Well, that is the number one concern of Alabama fans. The defense, they had some nice pickups in the transfer portal. Their secondary is going to be one of the best in the country. They've added pieces to the linebacking core. So the defensive side of the ball, they feel really good about. The offensive side, it's about that offensive line. They had some swings and misses on the offensive line. You've got a running back there in Austin that Alabama thought that they had signed up, ready to go from North Carolina State, that obviously ended up there for the Longhorns. The running game, the offensive line, those are the two areas of the biggest concern for Alabama, because the offensive line's not going to have the experience like they've had in the past. The running game was putrid last year. They were 15th out of 16 teams in the SEC. They just could not run the ball. That is a top priority for them. So for fans, they're very concerned. They're not taking shots at who's going to be on the offensive line for Alabama. but fans are very concerned. Did they do enough in the portal? Do they have enough depth to be able to kind of move guys around? Because with this 9-game schedule in conference play, it's going to be problematic if you can't run the football. You're not going to have an experienced guy like Ty Simpson that was back there last year that was able to create things. So now you're going to have to fall on two young quarterbacks. And if you don't have that offensive line, that could be a problem.
0: Yeah, Longhorns learned that a little bit from experience in the early portion of last season. We're talking to Pat Smith from WJOX in Birmingham. Of course, the Auburn Tigers have a new head coach who's brought plenty of offensive talent in with him. Alex Golish comes over from USF. I was a fan of the hire at the time. Of course, it's not easy to have success right away in the current SEC. Where would you say kind of the realistic expectations lie in year one for him at Auburn?
1: Well, the realistic expectation from Auburn fans is getting to a bowl game. Bringing in 13 transfers from South Florida, 11 on the offensive side of the ball, they feel really good. For those that may not have seen Byron Brown play, we got a chance, obviously, in my neck of the woods. They played Alabama a couple times and darn near beat them. Obviously, we have an American Conference team here in Birmingham, UAB, and they played South Florida because they were conference mates. So I've been able to watch this offense over the last 3 or 4 years, and it's really, really impressive what he's been able to do. So even that Cam Coleman is now down in Austin playing for Steve Sarkisian, you know, they've been able to bring some nice pieces along from South Florida, and those guys know the offense. And Byron Brown is going to be an exciting quarterback. I think he's under the radar screen. You're not going to have people talk about, oh, he might be a Heisman candidate. But the offense is going to be able to keep Auburn in a lot of games, and DJ Durkin has got some real studs on the defensive side of the ball. So for an Auburn fan, you definitely think a bowl game is within reach. And when you look at the Vegas win totals, they got them at 6.5. I think the ceiling, if you can beat Florida early on in the season at Jordan-Hare, one of the first conference games for both teams, if you can get that one, then all of a sudden you could be talking about maybe 8 wins for this Auburn football team. And that would be miraculous based on the fact that they haven't had a winning season in the last 5 years.
0: Yeah, and they've got Baylor, who I know a lot of folks are circling as a fun non-conference measuring stick again early on in the season. You look at it, this SEC landscape, you use kind of the phrase under the radar, talking about the potential of a team like in Auburn. Is there a team right now, and it's easy in this era of huge conferences, who is maybe not going to get the preseason respect they deserve, but you could see having a similar type of overachievement?
1: Well, I think, you know, and I'm going to tamp down the expectations of because I'm not going to make headlines here and tell you that the Florida Gators are going to be a team that's going to be vying for a college football playoff position out of the Southeastern Conference. But I will tell you, just like I mentioned the Auburn, how big that game was for Auburn, I think that's equally important for the Gators and John Sumrall. John Sumrall was the number one pick for Auburn to be the head coach. Things just did not work out from an agent standpoint, from it just whatever reason, different people have different philosophies why it didn't work out. But then all of a sudden, he's returning to his home state of Alabama. He's a Huntsville guy who coached at Troy, almost coached at Auburn. Now he's bringing the Gators. He's a great football coach. And you give him a couple years, and I think Florida will be back in the conversation that we're having every year about Georgia and Texas. I think that highly of John Sumrall. And I think because of his X's and O's, much better than Billy Napier, and he's got some Jimmys and Joes, I think Florida is a team that's not going to get a lot of press, but if a couple games go their way early, that could be a team, maybe get to those 8 wins. I think that would be a big win for the Gators, being a step in the right direction, very similar to Auburn.
0: Yeah, I'm just thinking about what the Swamp would sound like the week after if they're able to go into Jordan-Hare and win that SEC opener. Pat Smith from WJOX-FM in Birmingham is with us. It's been fun for me as, now, even though I didn't grow up in Texas, it was an SEC household because of my dad and his Birmingham ties. It's been fun for me now as a member of the Texas media, seeing the Longhorns kind of experience these SEC opponents and stadiums for the first time. And certainly the first trip to Florida didn't go as planned for Texas last year, but they get to go to Tennessee and LSU among several other stadiums for the first time in these first few years in the SEC. So I'll put you on the spot here. You're a Texas fan. planning out your fall schedule, what's the best road game that has you most excited for if you're on the Longhorn perspective?
1: Well, I mean, it's got to be playing a game on the Tennessee River, right? And over 100,000 crazy East Tennesseans there on Rocky Top. I mean, it's got to be Knoxville. It has to be. It's just an incredible atmosphere. Likewise, Baton Rouge is always a great place for a football game. But Tennessee's special. And, you know, Tennessee, it was the first stadium in the SEC that was over 100,000. It was always a very difficult place to play for the Georgias and the Alabamas of the world. I know for the last couple of years, you know, it hasn't been what they expected Heupel would be able to sustain. But if I was a Texas fan, I definitely would have that on my bucket list of places that I wanted to go see, because Neyland Stadium on a Saturday night on the banks of the Tennessee River, that's a lot of fun. That's a good place to go watch a game.
0: Yeah, with the day game start, a lot of Longhorn fans are hoping that can take a little bit of the edge off in a crowd that will be checkered out and charged up. Obviously, the other candidate there would be a trip to Death Valley in Baton Rouge, where the Longhorns have also never been. That matchup comes so late in the season. I think everybody in the SEC might have a different opinion of LSU. What do you make of the offseason that Lane Kiffin had and the roster that he has built in what obviously he hopes is a very fast turnaround there?
1: Well, I spent a little bit of time growing up in the state of Missouri, and when I was a youth, I was taught you got to show me the show me state. And that's the way that I feel about Lane Kiffin. Obviously, I covered him when he was the OC at Alabama. He had some interesting excursions. There's the head coach at Ole Miss and the things that he was able to do against Alabama and Auburn. But I'll just tell you, yeah, they've got the pieces, but I'm going to have to see it to believe it. Because when you do bring in all those people, sometimes it works really well. They mesh well. You get the wins. You get the confidence. And it's good chemistry. But then you also have a situation or two that you can cite from a lot of transfer portal classes that they come in and they just don't work well. Obviously, the question mark will be the quarterback. Will he be healthy? Will he be ready to go? Can they get that first game in SEC play in Oxford against Trinidad Chambliss and Ole Miss? That's going to be tough. I'm not saying that this is the year for LSU, but I do believe that Lane Kiffin, the way he recruits, the way he goes in the portal, and what he's going to have at his disposal in Baton Rouge, I think ultimately in the next 2 to 3 years, they will be a team that you can mention with the Georgias and the Texases of the world every single year moving forward. I just hit pause this year, Jake, because I just have too many question marks about how these guys are going to be able to work together. Because I'm going to tell you this, last year in Atlanta, everybody wanted to tell us, everyone that covered LSU, because of all the mercenaries that they went and signed, that last year they're going to have a Heisman Trophy candidate. That didn't happen. They're going to have a team that's going to play for the SEC championship. They didn't sniff that. Needless to say, they did not go to the college football playoff. So I've just got to see it to believe it. I think good things are happening for LSU. I'm just not sure if I'm ready to say this is the year that Lane Kiffin gets them to the CFP.
0: Everything makes sense. Now you just have to make some of the folks in Baton Rouge maybe believe that, because I think those are the type of expectations that are going to be there in year one for LSU. It's what makes the SEC so exciting. It's what makes media days obviously worth looking forward to. Just the spotlight and the pressure that these SEC teams are all under. If you had to pick a couple teams that are under the most pressure in 2026, who would you include on that list? Might Alabama find themselves there, whether it's fairly or not?
1: Well, I would say yes. And yeah, Alabama folks expect to be in Atlanta playing the SEC championship game and then, of course, going to the CFP. They have made a huge financial investment in Kalen DeBoer. And so if there was anybody thinking that Alabama was going to put him on a hot seat, unless something absolutely crazy happens, I'm talking about under 500 and the football team looks completely inept. You never know about this day in college football, but it would have to be something dramatic like that to happen. They owe him too much money. They owe him $68 million if you want to get rid of him. That's why they made the investment. They just had no appetite to go out, first off, to pay him off, which would have been in the $50 millions, and then go and get a whole new staff. So Alabama fans are stuck with him for the foreseeable future. So, yeah, I mean, there's pressure on him because he's the Alabama head coach. But I would say that Shane Beamer there in Columbia, I know he's done a really nice job recruiting this spring and summer, but at the end of the day, it's about W's. And I think there's some people there in Columbia, they want to see a little bit more success on the gridiron. And so I think he's going to be on a lukewarm type seat. He's going to have to go out there and get some things done. And listen, Josh Heupel at Tennessee, you know, he had that magical year. He gets himself to the college football playoff. But when you can't beat your rivals, Georgia and Alabama, and then all of a sudden Vanderbilt takes you to the woodshed, a lot of people are asking questions about Josh Heupel. So I keep my eyes on those two and see how those are progressing throughout the season.
0: Yeah, those picks both make a lot of sense, and you probably could have thrown four or five more teams in there. I'm just curious, with your kind of decades of experience now covering the SEC, going back to your days of working with Paul Feinbaum and hearing the fans brag and vent and rant, how do you feel like SEC fans have maybe changed from then to now? Or has it always been the same? Because, look, Texas fans still just in year three of this.
1: Listen. It took a little while, especially when the SEC, you know, got its mojo going with Urban Meyer. And then, of course, Nick Saban had his magical run. And then you had, of course, Les Miles and Orgeron get LSU's national championship. And then on comes Kirby and insert, you know, Texas into the league. You know, the arrogance has always been there. But from about 2007 to up to about 3 years ago, when we were playing for national championships in the league, it seemed like every single year, the arrogance level was pretty high. We got to get our mojo back. You know, we got to, you know, get Jobu or whatever we got to do to break this curse and get an SEC team in the national championship game. So it's been muted a little bit, but I think it's right there ready to take it over, because I want to hear that, you know, SEC chant at the national championship game again. So, yeah, it's always been arrogant, Jake. No question about it, because we know good football and we know that we have the best league. I know people up in the Rust Belt and the Big Ten will have a problem with that, but there's no doubt the SEC is the king of college football. We've just kind of taken a hiccup the last 3 years, but we'll be back.
0: Look, I'm sure it'll be a topic of conversation in Tampa at SEC Media Days, and I won't be there, but Craig will, Cameron Parker will, from our team at AM 1300 The Zone. Hope it's a great experience for you there, Pat, and thanks so much for the time today.
1: Jake, my pleasure. Y'all have a great weekend.
0: All right, that is Pat Smith, who you can hear on WJOX FM in Birmingham every day from 10 to 2 on Three Man Front. You can also follow him on X at Pat Smith Radio. 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
1: Oh, great to have all three of our guests on today's show, including in that last segment, Pat Smith, co-creator of the Paul Feinbaum Show, always plugged in on SEC Football Media Days, just over a week away. We've got a couple segments left for you here on this Friday afternoon. First, want to get to your text. Somebody wrote in after our World Cup conversation. What happened to the Belgian goalie? What was his injury? Do you think he's pissed? Thibaut Courtois was very, very visually upset after being removed from the game. I watched the play he got injured on during the break. He went down into kind of a figure four slide to make a save at one of the posts during the second half of the game. He was subbed off just 2 minutes later in tears, and they're calling it a hip injury. And just 15 minutes later, backup goalie gave up the rebound that was tapped in for the game-winning goal from Mikel Moreno. And it was an injury full of, a game full of injuries for Belgium. Yuri Tielemans, their captain, picked up a knock during warm-ups and had to be replaced in Belgium's starting lineup at the last moment, so they're already dealing with that. Spain would score, hang on, win 2-1. They're back in the semis for the first time since they won the World Cup, which was back in 2010. And the last time that happened was I just confused them in my mind with Brazil. The Spain 2010 World Cup semifinal in South Africa was their win over Germany. It was Germany who 4 years later would bash Brazil 7-1 in a semifinal on home soil for that Brazilian team, which has not returned to that stage of the tournament since. They did show Courtois when that final goal, that eventual game-winning goal, went in the net, and he just had a look of out-of-body disappointment. So a tough end to the tournament for the Belgian team that knocked out the United States. Spain taking on France in Dallas in what should be an absolutely fantastic semifinal coming up. So we were talking earlier on this hour about NFL quarterbacks, where the kind of position battles we were monitoring stood here in the offseason. We were talking a little bit earlier as well about players who folks think will break out in a bigger way next season and find a new level to their game in 2026. And former Longhorn Gunnar Helm was among those listed. We were talking about some of the wide receivers before the break. And another one of those is Isaac Tesla of the Detroit Lions, who might be in line for an even more expanded role. We mentioned briefly Luther Burden of the Bears. Speaking of Lions, Terrion Arnold, former Alabama cornerback, who is facing those charges of armed robbery and kidnapping. Obviously, it's been a very sensitive situation around him recently. The Lions released him after a Florida judge set his bond at $1 million, ruled that he could continue training, traveling for football-related activities, and potentially even play for another team while he awaits trial. And the Houston Texans are one of those teams who are interested. And Terrion Arnold has worked out for them. The Colts, Jets, and Seahawks have reportedly shown interest, but it's the Texans who have brought him into their facility for a workout. And it shows that teams are willing to take a look at his legal situation, given his talent, while his legal case continues. So there's obviously a lot of unknown around that. And we will see where that develops here moving forward. We do need one more break. When we come back for my final segment here, filling in over the last 2.5 weeks, as a thank you to everybody who's tuned in during Craig's annual and very well-deserved vacation, I'll give you some classic summer content to chew on. My NFL quarterback tier list, which is indisputably right in every way. There's no room for debate. No, of course there will be, and we'll talk about it to close out the show after this.
0: Wake up with Harge and Henry in the morning kickoff.
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0: Okay, couple things to get to in this final segment of the show on this Friday afternoon. There has been another wild NBA story that's just broken. Shams Charania shared this just moments ago, that Bam Adebayo and Tyler Hero have gotten into a physical altercation in which Adebayo struck Hero, sources tell ESPN. Remember, these are the ex-teammates. Tyler Hero traded in that Giannis Antetokounmpo deal to the Milwaukee Bucks. This happened at a practice court at a Las Vegas hotel this morning. It's been fun seeing the pictures of those on social media today. Some of them inside ballrooms, reminding you of early season college basketball setups. Adebayo approached Hero about comments Hero made critiquing Adebayo on social media after their seven-year run together in Miami ended. Yeah. NBA Summer League beef happening. You can say a lot about the regular season of the NBA. You could say a lot about the difference between that and the playoffs. But this summer, with the trade markets, with LeBron James and his decision up in the air, you got to give him credit. It's certainly a lot to talk about. And I like CJ Vogel's comment on this. Hashtag heat culture. Yeah, that was what that 2020 and 2021 Heat team would always preach and wear shirts from. They overachieved in the playoffs. They talked about kind of the way they did things differently over there. And it turns out not everything was quite as rosy as it looked on the outside, at least not at the end, between Bam Adebayo and Tyler Hero on this. Pretty wild stuff on that. Okay, my quarterback tier list, and we're talking about NFL for this next season, is obviously going to vary based on who you're talking about. It is also one of those things that I'm constantly updating, questioning, trying to weigh situation versus individual achievement, projecting what a guy will be versus taking stock in what a guy has achieved. In my top tier, the elite quarterbacks in the NFL, Josh Allen, Lamar Jackson, Patrick Mahomes. And inside these tiers, I don't, you know, necessarily sweat the order as much, but those three are still at the top. Next tier down, very, very good. Dak Prescott, Matthew Stafford, Joe Burrow, Drake May, and Justin Herbert. Dak Prescott's probably a lot higher on my list than some of the others. And remember, I grew up a Washington fan, but to see the way he nearly carried Dallas to staying in postseason contention towards the end of last season. Obviously, Matthew Stafford in that tier based on what he's accomplished on a consistent basis in Los Angeles. Joe Burrow, Drake May, Justin Herbert, who I'm very excited about what he's going to do with Mike McDonald now in the mix in Los Angeles next season. I probably feel least confident about him being up in that group of quarterbacks. Next tier, solid and room to grow. Caleb Williams, Jordan Love, Jaden Daniels. And then you have your good franchise guys, Baker Mayfield, Jalen Hurts, who's probably as polarizing as it gets when it comes to quarterbacks, Sam Darnold, Brock Purdy, Trevor Lawrence, and Jared Goff. Everyone else below that, the young hopefuls I need to see more from, Jaxson Dart and Bo Nix. And I have them a tier above the guys I still have big questions about, C.J. Stroud, Bryce Young, Kyler Murray, Michael Penix. And that's not even going to cover every quarterback in the league. We're running a little short on time in terms of explaining, defending that. Don't worry, we've got plenty of time still in this offseason to talk NFL football as it creeps closer and closer. Turned out to be a busy show, this final Friday show. Again, I want to thank everyone who tuned in consistently over these last 2.5 weeks. It's been a lot of fun to hold down the fort while Craig takes his well-deserved vacation. He'll be back in the studio on Monday. We'll bring you a normal week of shows. And then starting on the 19th, Craig will have you covered from Tampa at the SEC Media Days, where the Longhorns are set to speak on Thursday. But there'll be plenty else to talk about and cover in between. To everyone who joined in on the text line and helped contribute to the show over these past 2.5 weeks when I've been keeping Craig's seat warm, I want to thank you. All the great guests we've had, EJ Sanchez, Evan Veith, CJ Vogel, a few of our regulars who went on some different topics with us, got a little bit of a different flavor. Antoine Lycum, who helped join for Inconceivable. Cameron Parker, who popped on multiple times, lending his expertise on the World Cup, the NBA, everything in between. 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We also talked with Jaylen Brown from Orange Bloods about the Longhorns landing top-ranked recruit Marcus Spears Jr. And we also, in the 2 o'clock hour, had a great conversation with Andrew Haynes on all things MLB. That's going to do it for our Friday afternoon show. Bucky and BK have theirs coming up next, right here on AM 1300 The Zone. I'm Jake Herman saying see you Monday when Craig is back.
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1: France is moving on to the World Cup semifinals after beating Morocco 2-0. Kylian Mbappe's goal ties him with Lionel Messi in the race for the Golden Boot.
2: Through traffic, Kylian Mbappe! 20 career World Cup goals!
1: Mbappe has 8 goals during this World Cup. France will take on the winner of Spain and Belgium, who play Friday afternoon.
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3: He's moving into Yankee Stadium for the weekend.
4: Still, I left you for months on end. 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
3: The hip-hop star launching 3 massive concerts at the house that Ruth built starting tonight, then Saturday and Sunday nights. The Jay-Z 30 Show celebrate the 30th anniversary of his debut album, Reasonable Doubt, in 25 years since the release of The Blueprint. New in theaters this weekend. Adaptation of Moana, the Disney film with Dwayne The Rock Johnson reprising his role as demigod Maui, is expected to make between $60 and $65 million in its debut weekend. Newcomer Katharina Lagaya plays the title role. The first teaser for the next Japanese Godzilla film is out now.
5: Godzilla Minus Zero is a direct sequel to 2023's Godzilla Minus One. The film picks up 2 years after the events of the first, with Godzilla now aiming for New York City. Godzilla Minus One was a hit at the box office, earning $116 million worldwide to become the highest grossing Japanese Godzilla film ever. Godzilla Minus Zero stomps into theaters November 6th. I'm Wendy Swanson.
3: And American Horror Story will return to television on September 24th with a lot of its stars and a brand new cast member, Ariana Grande. That's entertainment. I'm Daria Albinger.
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0: and Brad Kellner.
1: And here we go. Welcome in to another edition of Bucky and BK. Today is Friday, July 10th, 2026. And Buck and I are with y'all for the next 2 hours on today's show. Texas basketball just landed the number one player in the country. Is this real life? We'll talk about Sean Miller's squad and what the expectations are now for the Longhorns in year two of the Sean Miller era. Plenty of NFL to dive into, some Texas football. Three big questions that Steve Sarkisian needs to answer between now and the start of the season. We'll dive into the LeBron James conversation as well. We've got another edition of Guess That State in the BBK News. We are locked and we are loaded and we are ready to roll. 2 hours of football, of fun, and plenty of conversation here on a Friday. Appreciate y'all spending some of your Friday with us. Happy Friday to you, my man. How are you today?
2: I'm doing fantastic. How about you? How's your trip? Everything good?
1: Trip was good. Drove down to Houston last night. We'll be making the drive to Galveston today after the show and going to be spending some time on the beach this weekend.
2: Very nice. Those sandy, white sandy beaches of Galveston. Very nice.
1: Sands, blue water.
2: Oh my
1: goodness. Temperatures in the mid 70s. At night, it creeps down into the 60s. You talk about paradise. That's Galveston, Texas, USA, America, baby.
2: You know, that's the heartland of beaches is Galveston. That's in the Jersey Shore. They're very similar. nothing like Wildwood, New Jersey. You know,
1: it's not like.
2: I've been to some beaches too. Now, you know, I've never been to the beaches. I've been, of course, recruiting. I've been to San Diego. I've been to all the Florida beaches. I've been to Jersey beaches, obviously Cape Cod, Martha's Vineyard, some of the great ones. But you know, I've never been to beaches. I've never been to Alabama. They tell me beaches there are pretty nice. I've never been to a place called Rehoboth Beach in, I think, Virginia. Virginia has nice beaches. I've never been a beach there. But my daughter tells me Alabama beaches are pretty nice. I'm like, a beach in Alabama? I obviously it's on the coast, Buck.

0: Yeah, I went to Gulf Shores, Alabama during spring break. I think it was my freshman year of college. And I don't remember much about that trip. I think I remember more of the girls than I do what the actual beach looked like. But that was a great place to spring break, I could tell you that much.
1: Was it? Yeah, well, no other better than the poop deck in Fort Lauderdale. Nothing like
0: Yeah, well,
1: being
0: you're
1: in
0: out there at the poop deck rubbing tanning oil on a bunch of dudes. I was hanging out with some SEC ladies down in Gulf Shores, Alabama.
1: Well, I'm glad you got there safely, my friend. But everything's good. Gonna be it's a hot one again today. How about yesterday? That 1 degree temperature just cooling. Could you tell the difference between yesterday and the day before? 99 and 100 feels like 110. Sun is bright and shiny and hot. And yes, we will get rain. I'm moving my forecast back to Sunday.
0: Okay. I thought it was Monday. You're going Sunday
1: Yeah,
0: now?
1: I'm going Sunday. We're going to get some on Sunday.
0: All right.
1: Because I'm trying my best not to go with Tuesday, because I mean, the percentage of rain, my body's starting to shiver that Tuesday is going to be downpouring. But it can't happen. I got to play golf, so it can't rain.
0: Yeah. No, God will not ruin your golf game. He
1: No.
0: never does. I don't think he ever
1: No.
0: has before, and I don't think he ever will.
1: He never, you know what? All the years we played in the Mullet, 25 years of the Mullet Open, never got rained out on a Friday. Never had rain where it
0: Amazing.
1: rained us out for 25 years. So this is kind of a similar deal with the golf on Tuesday. It just won't happen. It just God doesn't want to do that to me. Those aren't miracles. That's part of the calendar. God
0: Hey, and
1: understands that.
0: if it does rain, just pull a Caddyshack and play through it. No big
1: No,
0: deal.
1: no. Well, rain, yes. Lightning, no. No. God thinks of me as being the dumb guy. If you're really going to go out there when it's lightning, let me go ahead and fix you up. Let me hit
0: Fix
1: you
0: you
1: up
0: up
1: one
0: with
1: of
0: the
1: these.
0: bolts of lightning? Is that how he's going to fix
1: Yeah.
0: you up?
1: Right to your golf bag and in your cart and blow all of you up just to teach you a lesson. Good day to the soldiers at Fort Hood, Texas, the soldiers in the state of Texas, and all those that fight for us each and every day. Thank you. We do appreciate the great job you do. To all you EMS workers out there, because I know you're spending some little bit of overtime with all the heat all over this state, and for those all over this country that are suffering from all of this, please be safe out there. Be careful. Hydrate yourself. Not just about the hydration, it's about the food that you put in the engine too. So please, everybody, be careful. And all you kids out there driving, first time guys and gals with your license, take your time. There's no place you need to get to in a hurry. You can take your time and get there safe. Please do. And for those having your beverages during these holidays and all this fun time, please be responsible as you drink going around there this summer. Please do.
0: Yeah, well said. And there's no text that you need to look at or send
1: No.
0: while you're on the road. It can wait a
1: No.
0: little bit. Please be safe. Please be
1: You can always
0: smart.
1: pull over and take a 5 minute break if you got to talk to somebody or text somebody.
0: Yeah, you can do that. Send a text, take a dump on the side of the highway, whatever you have to
1: Absolutely.
0: do. Just get it done. Well, we don't often talk Texas basketball in the middle of July, right? We're
1: No.
0: usually all things football and all systems go counting down the days to the upcoming season. But yesterday, Sean Miller got some incredible news. The number one player in the country for the class of 2027, which is next year's recruiting cycle, his name is Marcus Spears Jr. Yes, the son of that Marcus Spears, former first round NFL draft pick, longtime NFL defensive lineman, spent a lot of years with the Dallas Cowboys.
1: And the brother of that great volleyball player.
0: The brother of Kari Spears, who was first team All SEC and third team All American for Texas volleyball last year. Marcus Spears Jr., also the daughter of former WNBA player Aisha Smith. So you talk about good genes. That family's got the best genes you could possibly have. The number one player in the country for next year, reclassified to this year. And he also committed to the Texas Longhorns, which means Marcus Spears Jr. will be a part of this year's Texas basketball squad. So the Longhorns just added the number one player, the number one recruit in America to this year's team. It was already a really talented roster. We've spent a lot of time talking about all the additions that Sean Miller and company made through the transfer portal. And now all of a sudden you add this guy to the mix. Whoa, huge news for Texas hoops, Buck, and the seven fans that we have.
1: Well, oh no, that thing is going to be growing. You know, you talked about where they stood yesterday, you know, in recruiting class. This is probably the number one class now, I would think, or close to it.
0: It's now the number six class, I believe.
1: Yeah, because and Duke is Duke. They always are, probably.
0: Yeah, it's obviously difficult when a guy reclassifies, right? Where do you slot him in into the group that's a year older than him? And yeah, you know, some of these other teams, I mean, they sign 3-5 stars every single year, the Dukes of the world. But look, Texas already had a solid freshman class coming in with the McDonald's All-American, Austin Goosby, brother of Texas left tackle Trevor Goosby. You've got Bo Ogden, son of Texas assistant Chris Ogden, played at Westlake. You got Joe Sterling. I mean, there were some talented pieces already coming in as freshmen, but now you add, again, the number one player according to the composite rankings to the mix. That is, we talked about it yesterday that the Longhorns had one roster spot available.
1: Yeah, what about Kendall Weaver?
0: Yeah, we know Kendall Weaver filed a lawsuit along with 11 other, you know, graduating college basketball seniors trying to get an extra year. And we're thinking, okay, well, maybe Sean Miller's saving that spot to see what happens with this lawsuit. Could Kendall Weaver come back? It turns out Sean Miller was saving this roster spot for the number one player in the country.
1: Wow.
0: I'd say it's well worth the wait. We're like, okay, what's Sean going to do? Is there another player in the portal out there? Is he going to take a flyer on, you know, some European developmental guy like he's so often done in his coaching career? Who's it going to be? You talk about having an ace up your sleeve.
1: Man.
0: Marcus Spears Jr., 6'9½", 210 pounds. I mean, he's a modern forward. He can move. He can play above the rim. He defends well. He can handle the rock. He's working on his outside shot. Got a decent outside shot, but that part of his game still has room to grow. But he is I was watching some tape of him yesterday, and I've heard of him and seen him before. I mean, he is a very tough guard. And maybe the coolest part of this pickup, Buck, when you talk about players like this typically, right, the number one recruit or five-star basketball players in general, sure, it's usually one and done, right? You get 3 months of this guy, then he's off to the league. Because Marcus Spears Jr. reclassified, I mean, this guy just turned 17 in April.
1: Wow.
0: He has to play 2 years of college hoops. So Texas gets this guy for the next two seasons. So even if he's not amazing right now, which I think he will be pretty damn good, you're guaranteed to have at least 2 years of a number one player. That doesn't happen with talents like this almost ever.
1: Now, was there an inkling of where they were in recruiting with him for the following year anyway? I mean, was Texas on his radar all the – obviously with his sister here and his mom and his dad, they've been in Austin plenty of times now. I mean, was this always on the radar probably for the following year?
0: Yes. Yeah, there were sort of four finalists that were out there. It was Texas. Okay. It was LSU. That's where Marcus Sr. played his college football.
1: Right.
0: Kentucky, they're always in the mix for every five-star basketball player. And funny enough, Arizona, where Sean Miller used to coach, those were the final four teams. And he plays his high school ball up in Plano, lives in the Metroplex.
1: Okay.
0: So that obviously helped with Texas. And the big thing, and Marcus Spears Jr. gave some quotes about this, was he's got a very tight relationship with his sister. They're very close. And he talked about just being 3 hours away from her was, like, difficult. So that was a huge part of his decision. The fact that sister's already here on campus and a supreme athlete, he's got somebody he loves and trusts and can lean on. That may have helped get this thing over the hump.
1: Yeah, I mean, that's great. That's unbelievable.
0: All right, a quick timeout. When we return, more thoughts on Texas basketball landing number one player Marcus Spears Jr. That's coming up on Bucky and BK on 1300 The Zone and the iHeartRadio.

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14: Welcome back to Bucky and BK with Bucky Godbolt and Brad Kellner. A few more thoughts on Texas landing a commitment from the number one recruit in college basketball. Marcus Spears Jr. talked about Texas basketball becoming a big thing again. Feeling like this team is on the cusp of accomplishing something special, and he wants to be a part of that. And I'm here like pinching myself. Is this real life? Like Texas basketball?
15: Are we talking basketball? Are we talking basketball here?
14: Exactly. Texas football gets the number one recruit in the country. It's awesome. Of course, we're pumped about that, but all right. Like that's happened. Texas baseball gets a player like this. All right. We understand that. Texas volleyball gets a player like this. Cool to be expected, but
15: hell, Texas softball rowing gets a player like this.
14: Softball's got an elite recruiting class coming in. If they land the best of the best after winning back-to-back national championships, cool. That makes sense. Men's basketball. Buck, this is arguably the greatest day of my life. Is that a stretch?
15: It's getting there. I'm telling you, we're getting very, very close. You're gathering a group. I just want to know, when can I come on board?
14: Whoa. Now that's big right there. The day you're willing to jump on the bandwagon, that tells me everything I need to know about how big of a pickup this is.
15: I'll wait till the season.
14: Okay, you got to see it first.
15: Yeah, I got to see it.
14: Man, well, I'll say this.
15: It'll be fun to watch. It's going to be fun to watch, too.
14: Oh, my gosh. And again, I know we've talked about this before as well. Like, how big was that run to the Sweet 16, both in the transfer portal, now picking up a player like this? I mean, if the Longhorns would have lost their first four games to NC State, heck, if they were left out of the tournament altogether, I don't think any of this happens. But clearly, that Texas tournament run that they went on in March got people invested in the program. It wasn't just hope that you were selling with Sean Miller. It's like, oh, God, in year one, as an 11 seed, he was able to get all the way to the Sweet 16 and, had Purdue. They needed a tip-in and a BS no-call to win that game against Texas. Purdue was the preseason number one team in the country last year, and we almost had them, and we were right there on the cusp of an Elite Eight. I think that had people buying in a little bit more. And well, because of that, you're able to bring in one of the best portal classes in the country. And again, now you land a player like this from the high school ranks. It's awesome. And Buck, there were, you were looking at like way too early preseason top 25s before yesterday. There were a lot of folks out there nationally who had Texas ranked in the top 10. And now you had a player like this. I think when we get to the real preseason poll, when it comes out in a couple of months, Texas will be a borderline top five team in the country.
15: Yeah, plus they got depth now. I mean, that adds depth. That's not just bringing in the number one player. You're bringing in a guy, and then you've already have depth anyway. You're going to have other guys that were coming. So that's incredible.
14: I think that's a cool part about that.
15: Kendall's going to have to go play at Texas State. That sucks.
14: Oh, we're sending him to the – oh, wait. I was going to say the Fun Belt, but now the Pac-12.
15: Well, maybe St. Ed's for Kendall.
14: Oh, man.
15: I'm sorry.
14: I didn't know you hated
15: him. He's a glue guy. I mean, I wasn't going to expect anything, drastic to change. If that guy was on your team, it was just his jump shooting wasn't going to get any better. He wasn't going to become a three-point expert. He was going to be a guy that held the team together. I'd rather have the number one player in the nation instead.
14: Yeah, I would too. I loved Kendall Weaver. I would have welcomed him back before yesterday. Sure. But look, if somehow Texas could create an extra roster spot, then I'd love to have Kendall Weaver on the team. But I don't
15: know.
14: Who knows?
15: Is this a miracle? Or is this just one of those things?
14: What are you, Jim Nansen me right now? Or Al Michaels in me right now?
15: I just think this is a perfect setting for a guy who misses his sister, who understands what Austin is about, what you know, his parents understand what Texas is about. They've taken pretty good care of their daughter. And so the guy, you know, so a guy like Marcus Spears wants to make sure that his son is taken care of.
14: Yeah.
15: And if they're close, she's here. She ain't leaving to head back right. to LSU or anything. She ain't going anywhere.
14: No, she ain't. And Marcus Sr., again, played at LSU. He's from the state of Louisiana. You know, he talked yesterday about, man, it was so cool to represent my home state in college. And now my son gets to do that, right? Like growing up in Texas, now playing for the right. University of Texas, getting to go to the flagship university of your state is a big deal. So, yeah, I mean, Marcus Sr. obviously gave his blessing for Corey to play volleyball at Texas, now giving the blessing for Marcus Jr. to play basketball at Texas. And you brought up a great point about the depth of this Texas basketball team. Like sometimes, I mean, any other year, look, Texas has gotten a lot of five-star basketball recruits. Now, they haven't gotten a lot of Marcus Spears Juniors. There's a difference between a five-star and the number one player in the country. But I think of, like, you know, Jared Allen the year he was here. Like, Texas had nothing around. The Longhorns won 11 games that season. And it's like, you don't want to ask your freshman to have to carry the entire team on his back. And that's the beauty of this roster that Sean Miller has assembled. It's like, okay, you're not asking Marcus Spears Jr. to be Superman. Like, there's enough other talent on this team with, you know, Modest Vokatidis coming back and David Punch and Isaiah Johnson coming in and Amari Evans and Elijah Freeman and all Mikey Lewis, all of these other players who have already played college ball that you've got on this team. Like, you've got those guys. So you don't need to tell Marcus Spears Jr., dude, you got to carry us. We need you to put up 20 points every single night or we've got no chance. He could kind of ease into things. And I mean, obviously he's going to play a lot. I'm not saying he's not, but the fact that you don't like need him again to be ridiculously good from day one, that is a massive, massive benefit for him and for this team.
15: Well, and plus with the veteran guys that are coming in the portal, you don't have a drastic drop off from a really good player like that. All of a sudden the next guy that comes in is not some scrub guy. I mean, they're pretty good. That's why they're here. Yeah. I like that a lot.
14: You're right. Yeah. The Texas bench. I mean, Texas bench might have Marcus Spears Jr., Austin Goosby, was a five-star McDonald's All-American, and Amari Evans, who comes in from Tennessee, who played a lot for Rick Barnes last year, is a very good defensive player who can also knock down some threes as well. Like, that's your bench right there. So, man, Buck, the Final Four next year, it's in Detroit. Should we book our tickets?
15: Detroit?
14: You ever been to Detroit?
15: I've been through Detroit, yes.
14: Did you lose a bet?
15: No. What the hell was I there for?
14: Recruiting somebody, maybe?
15: Yeah, I think so. I think going through, you know, parts of Michigan, I ended up in Detroit somehow. I don't know.
14: Well,
15: Hey, listen, it wasn't that great. I didn't stay very long.
14: Now, look, if Texas makes the Final Four, we only need to stay 3 days, right? They play the semifinals on Saturday, and they play the championship on Monday. So get us out after that.
15: Casinos are just across the river.
14: Well, they got casinos there?
15: Or Canada's just across, you know, just across the little river there. You can go gambling.
14: Oh, they have a wall there I got to climb over or something?
15: No, just a river. You got a river swim.
14: Got to swim?
15: No, you're fine.
14: Oh man, so I'm booking my tickets today, man. No big deal. I'm trying to keep my composure, so yeah, just booking some Final Four tickets right now. And this, you know, we'll move on, but man, this is one of the most talented rosters Texas basketball has ever assembled, and the fact that it's year two of the Sean Miller era is freaking crazy. Obviously the beauty of the portal, the beauty of NIL, but this doesn't happen with a lot of other basketball coaches that Texas has had in history. Sean Miller has a great reputation as a developer of talent. And again, we saw that firsthand with what he was able to do with last year's squad. And wow, what a massive, massive day, moment for Texas men's basketball.
15: Yeah, that's a huge get right there.
14: Number one player in the country reclassifies to 2026 and commits to Texas.
15: Boy, he'll be a young dude too. Wow.
14: 17, Buck. And again, he just turned 17 in April, so he'll be 17 for the entire season.
15: And he and a guy like Goosby can grow together. That's awesome.
14: Yep. Yep, yep, yep. So there you go. Great news for Texas hoops. And you said it. We talked about, we ranked the Big Six sports. How would you power rank which of the six teams do you think has the best chance to win a national championship this coming academic year? You said football yesterday. You're staying with football, I assume?
15: Yes.
14: Okay. I'm staying with softball at number one.
15: Yeah, I'm going to stay with football this year.
14: Okay.
15: Because I'm all in.
14: You're all in, Jerry Jones.
15: I'm all in, Jerry Jones. Do whatever it takes. No excuses.
14: We got to get you a yacht or something.
15: Yeah, this should be a great athletic season, too. This is fun. This is a fun one coming up.
14: It will be, for sure. All right, let's talk some Dallas Cowboys football. The Buck has a bold prediction for America's team in 2026. We'll let you hear from it coming up on Bucky and BK on 1300 The Zone and the iHeartRadio app.
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0: back to Bucky and BK with Bucky Godbolt and Brad Kellner.
1: All right, Buck. Well, let's talk some Dallas Cowboys football. You said before the break that you are picking the Cowboys to win the NFC East and get back to the playoffs this year. Why are you so confident in America's team?
2: Well, I think my confidence is all about this offense for the Cowboys, because I think defensively they're going to be able to hold their own. They're not going to be the worst defense in the NFL. I think they'll do well enough to hold up. I think this offense is going to even score more points. I think the running game will be a little bit better than last year. I think they found their runner, BK. The wide receivers are the best. I mean, they got the best combo in the NFL. Tight end, I'm not so sure. I mean, I'm not quite sure about the tight end position with them, but I think the running game is going to be, will make up for what they're going to do with the tight ends. I don't think there's any doubt about Dak Prescott and where he is right now with this offense and how much they can score. And I feel pretty confident in this offensive line, but I'm not so sure about some of these other teams. New York is still, young quarterback, still searching, still, there are a couple drafts away from really getting close to anything. The Eagles have another offensive coordinator. They'll have their fifth offensive coordinator coming up this year. They lose a big weapon at wide receiver, and I don't know. I like Hurts. I think he's a really good quarterback. I just think the pressure this year may be too much for him. This may be the one where they start really looking for another quarterback with him. But the Cowboys aren't looking for a quarterback. They're looking for more offense, and they're looking for better defense. They will have better defense.
1: Oh, we've had this conversation about the Texas offensive line. It's like they can't be worse than last year, right?
2: Right.
1: That's the conversation with the Cowboys defense.
2: Well, I see that in the NFL, I believe things can get worse. In college, I don't know if things can get worse at a certain position. The NFL can make you worse.
1: Man, that was a historically bad defense. There were some stats that had it as the worst defense in Cowboys history, and that franchise has been around a very long time. So I like the Christian Parker hire a lot. Fascinated to see what he does with that group. Obviously, drafting Caleb Downs out of Ohio State. I mean, we all loved that pick. Everybody loved that draft pick. That feels like a difference maker on defense. I mean, you've got Quinnen Williams now for a full season at defensive tackle. Hopefully, DeMarvion Overshown can stay healthy at linebacker. I know we talked about him a little bit yesterday. I still wish the Cowboys had done a little bit more in the offseason. And there's still time to bring in another piece or two. Like Bobby Wagner is still out there. Add some extra depth at linebacker. And shoot, I still think that guy can play, even though he's in his mid to late 30s at this point.
2: He still runs and gets to the ball.
1: What's that?
2: Bobby Wagner still runs and gets around the ball.
1: Oh, yeah. I mean, we had Ari Temkin on yesterday, and he brought up the fact that, the NFL does their top 100 where players rank the top 100 players every year. And Bobby Wagner, who's still a free agent right now, was in the top 100 despite being 36.
2: He was 81 or something like that.
1: So is he like the very best linebacker in football anymore? No. But he might be better than anything the Cowboys have there right now.
2: Right.
1: So, but he's too cool. Like, he makes too much sense for Dallas. Dallas doesn't make moves that make sense. And we know how scared they are when it comes to sign free agents. Like, they brought in Jalen Thompson, the safety who was with Arizona, and they gave him like $11 million a year, which is not very much for a safety. And that's the most the Cowboys had spent on a free agent, an external free agent, not somebody they re-signed, but somebody they brought in since like COVID. So I don't even think Bobby Wagner would be that expensive, but it just goes against what Jerry and Stephen Jones do, which unfortunately, like they should be doing what goes against what they usually do, shouldn't they?
2: Yes, absolutely.
1: Like, we're 30 years of this, and it's not working. So maybe try something different. But, you're banging your head against the wall, beating a dead horse if you are expecting something like that. But, yeah, the Cowboys defense, they can't be worse. They should be a little better. I think the Cowboys offense, obviously getting George Pickens back on the franchise tag, seems like the waters have smoothed over there. Dallas, they need to be better in the red zone offensively. They had no problem getting inside the 20, but drives would falter, I thought, too often there. I'd love a little more explosiveness from the running game, although I'm not sure with your personnel that you have, you're going to get it. Can Jaden Blue step up and give you something in year two? I don't know.
2: Yeah, and, I don't expect. I just expect a starter at running back to give me what he gave us last year, maybe a little bit more. And then, you know, I thought he was adequate enough. They were good enough offensively. There's no doubt about it. I just think another year with him at running back is going to make them a little bit better.
1: Yeah. Yeah, they were definitely good enough offensively.
2: Yeah, Jake Blue, who knows? He's one of the wild card kind of deals. What can he – is he ready to do it for you? Or is this going to be one of those years where you say, you know what, that's not the guy. Go find me another one.
1: Well, here's my concern. Like Javonte Williams had a great year, 1,200 yards, yes. 11 touchdowns, got a new contract. I think he was better than even the Joneses expected last season.
2: Yes, he was.
1: But we're still talking about a guy who's been banged up, had a couple of different knee surgeries in his career. And I don't know. Like, I'm worried that last year was as good as it can get for Javonte Williams. And he's only 26. He's not like 30 or 31, which we know for a running back, I mean, you might as well be 6 feet under if you're that age.
2: Yeah, but you would take another year like he just gave you.
1: Oh, for sure. But I'm just like, what happens if Javonte gets hurt, or what happens if he, like last year was the anomaly? Then it's like, do you have enough behind him to where you feel good about your running game? Because Dallas didn't get a whole lot from anybody else at running back.
2: No, I would not feel confident that Jaden Blue became my starter in week three.
1: No, I wouldn't either. And you got, what, Phil Maffa, the kid out of Clemson?
2: Yeah, no, that's not enough.
1: Last year in the draft as well, Malik Davis is still there, who did a couple of things. He was kind of the number two for Dallas last season. So you got other guys on the roster, but obviously none of them super proven. So that would be a concern.
2: Yeah, probably got to be careful of saying they'll be okay offensively. You're right. They're at that spot, they're just one injury away from – you know, their number two may not be good enough. You're right.
1: But I think Dak's the real deal. And can he stay healthy? Obviously, that's a question with Dak every single season. But look, this offense should put up points. It was a playoff caliber offense a year ago. You've got maybe the best wide receiving duo in the game with CeeDee Lamb and George Pickens. Ryan Flannoy, his emergence last year, a very pleasant thing for Cowboys fans to see. You feel like he's a solid number three. Jake Ferguson's not as good as I want, but you know, he did have 80 catches last year and 8 touchdowns, so he gives you something offensively. He's not a lot of make you miss ability, which I think he's getting paid a lot, and I feel like he should have a little bit more of that. He got married. Maybe that'll help him this offseason. His wife's very attractive. And then I think the offensive line is also, it's good. Will Tyler Guyton at left tackle finally show you that he can be a franchise left tackle? Or are we going to be talking next offseason about Dallas potentially needing to use another first-round pick on an offensive line? All right, coming up next, a few more thoughts on the Dallas Cowboys, and we'll get to a little Major League Baseball as well. That's next on Bucky and BK on 1300 The Zone and the iHeartRadio app.
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0: Welcome back to Bucky and BK with Bucky Godbolt and Brad Kellner, a continuation of our Dallas Cowboys conversation.
1: Yeah, I mean, and do they have enough security if anything happened to Dak for 4 or 5 games? I mean, that's when you've got an offense like this, boy, you sure would like to have a second trigger man that's not bad, or at least really decent.
0: Four or five games. I don't know. I mean, they've got Joe Milton, who's got a cannon.
1: No, I don't want to see that guy.
0: And they've got Sam Howell, old North Carolina quarterback, who's bounced around, started a lot of games in this league. He's won some games in this league.
1: Bell and Howell have been in there for a while. Those two, that doesn't excite anybody, does it, if anything happens?
0: I mean, I don't know how many backup quarterbacks excite people. Like, there are some that are better than others, but, like, for most teams, if your starting quarterback has to miss a significant chunk of time, it's cancel Christmas.
1: Yeah, I always think of significant time as anything after 4 games, probably.
0: Yeah. Yeah, I don't know. I don't want that to happen for Dak. That would be a problem.
1: Yeah, I don't think Joe Milton can win me a game.
0: Yeah, the question – I'm not sure he can either. The question is the defense. Again, the offense is good enough. I think Dak's got a chance to put up some great numbers this year. I really do. I think he can maybe throw for 5,000 yards this season. I'm excited about what he's got. But defensively, can the Cowboys take a step? If they can, if they're just a middle-of-the-road defense, they're a playoff team. I don't know if it's winning the division or a wild card spot, but if their defense is just in the teens, then they'll find their way into the postseason. Now, of course, Cowboys fans are desperate for more than that, but if the defense just is average, then they can do what you're talking about, and we'll see what would happen in January.
1: Yes.
0: It'd be nice. But I like that pick. I'm still going Philly. You know, they broke the curse, the NFC East curse of no team being able to repeat as division champions. That thing lasted 20 years. And then finally, Philly got it done. They won it 2 years ago. They won it again last year. So now I brought up that stat so much during my radio career. Now it's like, that stat's dead in the water. So I'm picking Philly to win the division. But I think Dallas, again, they should be a playoff team this year. If not, well, Shoddy's probably going to stay because Jerry loves him.
1: Yeah, he's probably going to get another year anyway. You know, Washington with their young quarterback, if he's back and healthy, that's the scary number two, I believe. That's why I'm thinking Philadelphia is going to be number three behind Washington.
0: Whoa, so you think Philly is not even a playoff team this year?
1: I think this is going to be a struggle for the Eagles, and I'm going to enjoy every bit of it.
0: Yeah, you and me both, dude. Please manifest that. Whatever you have to do, whoever you have to pray to.
1: Yeah, man. I want that to happen. I don't want to have my Philly people going nuts. I want them to be down immediately.
0: Man, if I'm going to a funeral, I'm dressing like this, but I'm wearing a tuxedo to the Eagles' downfall, you know? Bring it out the Sunday best for that. Please tell me and when.
1: They need to I'm not saying start from the bottom again. They've won too much now to start from the bottom. But they need to have a real year off, and I think this is their year.
0: That'd be great. Yeah, I wonder what happens. I mean, they're ready to hire a new coach every year. They're ready to find a new quarterback every year. So I do wonder if you're right what that would mean.
1: All of the above. They're all gone.
0: Jalen Hurts. You're higher on the commies than I am, I could tell you that. We'll see what Jaden Daniels is. Can he stay healthy? Obviously, took the league by storm as a rookie. And then last year was just a disaster for various reasons. I still feel like the Eagles and the Cowboys are the clear top two. Washington's getting closer. I know 2 years ago they made the AFC or NFC championship game. Giants, they're getting closer as well. We'll see if Jackson Dart, what he can do with a full season as being the guy in the Meadowlands. NFL right around the corner. We're less than a month away from the preseason. Oh, yeah. And I know you're all about preseason NFL, Buck.
1: No, I'm not. Not at all.
0: Someone's got to bet on those games. And if it's not you, I guess it's me. Someone on this show. Yeah, you know what? I'll do it for Sorsby. I will do it for Sorsby. Because I care about his mental health, Buck.
1: Well, that's good. Somebody cares about it. Most people really don't care. They pretend they care.
0: Yeah, Texas Tech does. The Hall of Fame game, Thursday, August 6th. Not that
1: wow.
0: I'm paying attention to that whatsoever. Carolina's minus 1.5 against Arizona, if you were curious for a 1 month outline.
1: Those are the two teams playing in the Hall of Fame game.
0: Yeah.
1: They don't want any viewership, huh? Oh, it's the NFL. Hey, everybody tunes into that.
0: I will watch it for you.
1: Yeah, everybody tunes into the NFL.
0: Yeah, you're probably going to get higher ratings for that than the MLB All-Star game coming up next week.
1: Oh, but all the no games playing and sliding in there.
0: Yeah, exactly.
1: Everybody, all right. Thank you to the Yankees for scoring double-digit runs yesterday. Thank you very much.
0: Did your Yankees finally win?
1: Yes. I think they scored like 12 runs.
0: They did against Tampa, 12-4.
1: Hell, they have, since they've been striking out at a pace of like 17 per game.
0: Yeah, and congrats to the Texas Rangers who retook first place in the American League West. Nice walk-off win over the Halos last night. Yeah, baseball. I'm back in on baseball, you know?
1: There you go. Yeah, the Rangers are back.
0: They're one game over 500, so when they inevitably fall below 500, I'll be back out. But right now,
1: Anybody can play the Angels over and over again, man, oh, man. Oh, Mike Trout. And that dude is – and he's healthy again, and he's on that team. How do they consistently keep that guy? All these great players. You know, it's like the pitcher in Pittsburgh. You know, he's playing for that lousy group. How long can that last? It can't. He can't be a career guy there.
0: He's only been there a couple of years. Trout's been in Anaheim forever.
1: I know, but the pitcher's got to be bailing out of that place soon, too. I know he's going to Little League parks and playing catch with the kids, and he loves – that guy's not staying there. Nah. He's not going to be a lifer there. There's no way. Nah.
0: If you're Pittsburgh, the hope is you start winning more games while you have him there so you can actually build around him. But they're notoriously bad, and they're also notoriously cheap. So at some point, it's you trade him. And get as much as you possibly can and then start rebuilding off of that and let somebody else pay him. But the thing about Mike Trout, he's like every sports fan becomes a hypocrite with Mike Trout because sports fans get so mad. Not everybody, you can't speak for every sports fan, but it feels like Gen Pop of sports fans get so mad about the lack of loyalty in sports. Right? Oh, the ring chasing, title chasing. This guy will leave to take the easy route to win a championship. And Mike Trout, anybody would have taken that dude. Anybody would pay him any amount of money to play. Anybody would trade for him, whatever. He's so loyal to Anaheim. And yet all these sports fans are like, he's a bum. He's a loser. He doesn't care about winning. And it's like, the guy's loyal. I'll give him that.
1: Yeah. Well, he cares about it. He obviously enjoys where he lives. Where his life is away from baseball. I mean, can there be any doubt? Because if you had a life away from baseball and you lived in just a crap hole and your family hated it, obviously he'd be gone. He must just love that place. Like you said, he enjoys his life. Everything's cool with him. Now he gets hurt a lot, but who cares? Everybody would be banging down the door to get to that guy.
0: He lives in Southern California, and he doesn't play on the Dodgers, so he doesn't have the pressure of being on the Dodgers. Right. Maybe he just doesn't want to deal with that craziness. I know the taxes in California are crazy, but he obviously makes enough to where he still makes a very good living, despite what he has to give back to the government. So, yeah, I don't know. I mean, you don't see it very often where guys are willing to be loyal, even to a great team or a team that's contending every year. It's like rare to find somebody who does that. Eventually, it feels like you wear your welcome thin. And Mike Trout's been there for a decade and a half. His team hasn't won a playoff series. Forget a World Series. Hasn't won a playoff series yet. And he just, he's chilling.
1: Yeah, I mean, when life is good, right?
0: I guess, yeah. He, has a different definition of good than a lot of other athletes out there.
1: True, and there's no doubt about that.
0: But I'll give him credit for being loyal because that team stinks, and they have for a long time. All right, let's talk some Texas football, the three biggest decisions Steve Sarkisian needs to make before the start of the season. We'll get to them next on Bucky and BK on 1300 The Zone and the iHeartRadio app.
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1: Let's talk some Longhorn football here, Buck. We are 57 days away from Texas opening up the 2026 season against Texas State. And found an article yesterday, Texas Longhorns on SI. The three biggest decisions Steve Sarkisian must make before Texas opens the season. So we'll go one by one.
2: All right.
1: And I want to get your thoughts on these three. And also, if you have any other thoughts, what else does Sark and this Texas staff need to figure out before the Longhorns kick things off in September? Decision number one, finalize the starting offensive line.
2: That is number one. Yes, for sure.
1: It feels pretty obvious, right? I mean, the biggest question headed into the 2026 season. It was a big question heading into last season. And unfortunately, the answer we got was not the one that we were looking for. There's a lot of skepticism surrounding that unit. There was going into last year. Now I think there's even more going into this year because of what happened last year. Now, the good news is you've got Trevor Goosby at left tackle. First team All-SEC left tackle, one of the best offensive linemen in the country. That's a nice foundational piece. Connor Robertson, we know the offensive line got a lot better when that dude was inserted into the starting lineup towards the end of the year. Fifth-year player with tons of experience coming back at center. Brandon Baker returns. He's shifting from outside at right tackle to right guard, so we'll see how that slide goes. The Longhorns, they got Melvin Ciani from Wake Forest, a very experienced player to come in on the offensive line. They added Lawrence Seymour. They added Dylan Sikorsky. They added Jonte Newman. They hit the portal. Remember, they went after some guys from Michigan who ultimately decided to return to Ann Arbor. So it wasn't plan A for Texas with the guys that they brought in, but I still think they did a pretty good job. But it goes without saying, I think for me and probably for you too, that is the biggest question that the Longhorns have to figure out.
2: Yeah, with an offense that has as much talent the wide receiver, the special positions, yes, that has to be first. They got to finalize that for sure.
1: Yeah, and it can't be last year, right? Not just in terms of like production, but in terms of you didn't know who your best five were until 2 months into the season. Like, it made no sense. And fans aren't always right. We're not always right. Don't quote me on that. Scrap that from the record. You and I are always right.
2: Correct.
1: But I think so many Texas fans were like, can we try Connor Robertson? Can we move Cole Hudson to left guard? Can we try Connor Robertson instead of putting, true freshman left tackle Nick Brooks at left guard instead of trying just to play musical chairs at that position? Can we maybe put a guy who's played left guard back at left guard and a guy who's played center in at center and see what happens? And then finally, they did.

0: that. And it's like, oh, this offensive line's a lot better. So they need to remember also last year in fall camp, all the talk was about Neto Umeozulu being the starter at left guard.
1: Dude, and then after camp, he was never to be heard from again.
0: Yeah, and then he played some in the Ohio State game, and then he never played again. But then it was like the week, like game week for the Buckeye game, which was week one last year. It was like Connor Stroh. All of a sudden, Connor Stroh is the guy. He's the guy. He's taking over. And like to some, it's like, oh, Connor Stroh must be really good. I think to a lot of people, it was like, why are we changing this 6 days before we're playing a top three team and the defending champs? Well, this can't be good. And sure enough, it was not.
1: Yeah, just be careful. I just you can finalize what you want, but just don't overhype something that's not really. If it's going to take you a couple games and you still have to maneuver, well, it's you only got one game, so you can't be maneuvering guys in week two.
0: Yeah, that's the good news. And again, we were saying
1: you're this last right, BK. You got to finalize that stuff in fall camp. You can't be messing around during games to see how who plays good against Texas State. Then, oh, he should be good enough. And if you truly don't believe he's good enough for Ohio State, no, it's the finalization has to be in fall camp.
0: Agreed. And look, I'm all about competition. Like, you don't have to know going into fall camp who your starting five is. Like, I think, again, you know four of your five spots. I think left guard is really the one where you're not really sure who's going to be the guy. But Trevor Goosby, left tackle, Robertson, center, Baker, right guard, Siani at right tackle. I feel like you can put that in Sharpie that those four will be out there. But that last 20% of the offensive line, you can have competition going into camp, but it can't be like nobody has stepped up and let's just throw somebody out there against Texas State and hope that it works. It obviously helps that you've got Ohio State in week two instead of week one. That was a concern for all of us last year, and thankfully you do get a bit of a cupcake at Texas State. No disrespect, Bobcats, but the Longhorns are 5 touchdown favorites there. I don't think I'm breaking any news to anybody saying Ohio State's better. So you get that tune-up game for the offensive line, but yeah, you can't forget week two. Now, last year was like month two to month three. You got to have it all figured out going into this season. There's way too much on the line in 2026.
1: Okay, that's number one.
0: So that's number one. Number two, according to Texas Longhorns on SI, the three biggest questions, or I should say the three biggest decisions Steve Sarkisian must make before Texas opens the season. That's the exact verbiage in this piece. Find a role for the talented freshman. Your thoughts on that one, Buck?
1: I need specific names. I mean, that's just kind of general to me. I mean, if they're able, remember, if they're good enough, they're old enough. I don't care what year they're in. If they're better than the guys in front of them, get them in, get them playing. Sark knows what good talent looks like. I mean, he's recruited good talent. I don't know if he's always got them on the field at the same time, but that guy knows. The people that are coaching, those guys have been coaching football for a long time. They should know. There shouldn't be any, he's a junior. He needs to be in front of you. You need to learn. No, if you're good enough, you're old enough. That's just how I feel about coaching a position. So that wouldn't be number two for me.
0: Yeah, Bucky Epstein joining the show today. Thank you very much.
1: No.
0: I thought I was the one going to an island this weekend. I didn't realize you were on a different island.
1: No, my number two thing is, you know what?
0: Yeah, I do. I do know that.
1: I want that. I need that. That has to be fixed.
0: Well, that's not really a decision that Steve Sarkisian
1: makes. I know, but
0: makes.
1: Give us a hint to what you're doing so that doesn't – let us give us a bone as fans, as people that understand the game of football, as not people just watch just for the hell of it, that really understand football. Tell us what you've done to prevent this from happening. Make it so that I know that – they're at least trying to listen to you.
0: You're talking about the P word for those who aren't sure.
1: Yes, it's important. If you want to really get to where you want to get, if you don't finalize what that is and what we're doing to prevent that, and here's what's going to happen to your ass if you do that, if you're the culprit that's doing that to us and screwing us up, here's what's going to happen, and we're going to see it, and people are going to notice what we're doing. But they have to do that. They have to do that. That should have started when, you started to do your whole culture thing earlier this year, in the spring.
0: Yeah. Well, here's the thing. If Texas is second to last in the country in penalties again, I'm not going to care about Sark starting culture work in February. I'm going to think that's a crock of you know what.
1: Yes. I just think that is such a burden, such a ball around that dude's neck that he doesn't understand it. And I don't know if people even care. I don't think that's even going to be on your top list of things.
0: I mean, I think people care.
1: It would be on your list.
0: I think it's on most fans, like the smart fans who really pay attention to this team and look at the numbers, like they know the stats. And it wasn't just last year too. That's the thing. Like if Texas was top 20 in penalties in 2023 and 2024, and then they just had this crazy bad year, it's like, oh, that's an anomaly. That's a blip on the radar. No big deal. We've seen enough discipline in the Sark era to where we feel like that's not going to happen again. But even the two playoff teams had penalty problems and were near, you know, the bottom 30 or 40 in the country in terms of penalties per game. So you don't need to be number one.
1: You and I will talk about it. You and I will harp on it because we really think it's important. I know there are some people that listen to this show would say, yeah, that's important, but that's not really all that important. I don't think people realize, BK, it's way more important than they think.
0: Yeah, I just can't be. Look, the offense has so much talent this year. I mean, penalties happen. We know that.
1: Yeah, if you get three or four, five penalties, I mean, it just happens. Life is fun. That's football.
0: Yeah. But like, look, this offense is so good. All right. If you do have a holding penalty, it shouldn't completely. Like last year, if Texas had a holding, it's like you might as well trot the punt team out there on second down.
1: Yes.
0: Because this drive is over. That should be the case this year.
1: A 5-yard penalty shouldn't hold you back from continuing to move right on.
0: And it did last year. So again, the hope is, all right, those are going to happen. We understand that. But hopefully they don't happen eight times a game, which is kind of where Texas was on average offensively. And in some of their big games, they were in the double digits. But yeah, I mean, you got to clean it up. Like you have to clean it up. You can't keep shooting yourself in the foot again. Just this season's too important. And you've got too many tough games too. You're playing a ridiculously brutal schedule that can be the difference.
1: As good as your offense can be, you don't have too many easy games where you can afford to have eight penalties and say, our offense is just that good. We can overcome that. There's just, what was Indiana? They were the least penalized team in the nation.
0: I think they were until the championship game, and they did have a number of penalties. And that was like the closest game they played all year. Now they still won it, but like that was, all right, the game was close because they were not themselves when it came to the discipline standpoint, but they still were top five, maybe even top three. If you include that game. But yeah, that was one of the most disciplined teams in America, and that was a big part of why they didn't lose. Forget winning a national championship. They didn't lose a single game last year. So that's the standard right there. And
1: yeah, and I think that's when you start talking culture, that's your standard. That's one of your standards, is how you're penalizing and are your players listening to you. All the things that you say you're teaching, all the things that you go in there and say, don't grab, don't reach, don't, you know, have some control. Don't jump off sides. You know, don't push a guy in the back. Those are the things that are part of your culture. That's when you know your players are, they're actually listening to you, you know?
0: Yeah.
1: You know, look, I know things happen. I know you get some guys get overexcited about, some guys going to jump and flinch or something. That's a part of it. It's just, you can't be where you were last year. I don't expect them to be number two in the net, but I sure don't expect them to be number 12 in the nation. I mean, I don't want them to be, that shouldn't be a part of it. You got too many good players. You got too many good coaches. You know, you're paid too well.
0: Yeah.
1: For them not to listen to that.
0: That's it right there, right?
1: Yes.
0: Like too much talent on the team, but too much talent on the coaching staff, and you're making a lot of money to coach football, and you can't tell me how
1: disciplined you are if that's what's going on.
0: No. All right, let's pause right there. More Texas football conversation when we return on Bucky and BK on 1300 The Zone and the iHeartRadio app.

0: Welcome back to Bucky and BK with Bucky Godbolt and Brad Kellner. More Texas football conversation, some big decisions that Steve Sarkisian needs to make before the start of the season. We'll see if Sark gets asked that question at SEC Media Days in a couple of weeks, and obviously fall camp shortly after that.
1: I would just love for somebody to ask that question without him getting all hurt and all defensive about just – Let us know what you're doing. Oh, we're adding two more officials to every practice that we have. Just tell me. I don't think that's bad not to tell the people that.
0: No, that's something. Yeah, for a lot of folks, it's wait and see. But yeah, to hear that they are making a conscious effort to ensure that they are better at that, then that would help.
1: They try to cover all the bases. They try to financially, mentally, physically, everything. That's a problem. That's not just something that's been, like you say, if it just started happening, that'd be different. You know, yeah. 1 year, that's been going on.
0: It's been going on for way too long. I agree. It's a fair question.
1: That would be two for me.
0: All right. Well, again, that's not a decision that Sark has to make before the season, but it's a big priority. Of course, I agree. And it's something we would all like to see cleaned up a little bit. The number two one, again, was find a role for the talented freshman. You don't have to do that before the season starts. Like, you've got enough talent on your roster to where I don't know if any true freshmen are going to start. Like, it'd be one thing if it, like, Grayson Littleton last year is a true freshman started at nickel, and it's like, all right, we got to make sure this guy's ready to go. I don't know if Texas, like, you're going to see a lot of freshmen play against Texas State. At least that's the hope. You're taking care of business in that game to where those guys are going to get plenty of opportunities as that game goes along. But you tell me, coach, like, sometimes that happens progressively over the course of a year. Is like, okay, you see what your freshmen look like at practice. That's great. But you also have to see them under the lights on game day. That's when you kind of decide, okay, what their role is going to be. It feels like that's something that evolves over a 12-game year.
1: Yeah, I mean, for the talented running back, you've already got two talented running backs. You can't, you got to make sure that those guys are ready to go. Those are veteran players that are going to take the bulk of your carries. They need it. If the freshman running back is as good as those guys are now, then he will be playing, even if he's the number three guy, because those two won't stay healthy. So he's going to get in there. He could end up being the number one guy. Who knows? But he seems like a guy that you got to give an opportunity to play. And you're going to know you'll know. They talk about it, but they talk about a lot of guys. So I get nervous when they start pushing a guy that all of a sudden never turns out to be what you think he's going to be. But yes, if he's a talented running back, he's the guy that he seems like one. There's probably one or two of those guys. There's not a handful of those guys. Like you said, they got too many good players. They got too many good players. They went and got too many guys out of the portal. So you're not going to see too many true freshmen playing for them this year.
0: Yeah, I wonder, I mean, Derek Cooper's obviously a guy that you bring up, the five-star running back coming in.
1: Right.
0: Jermaine Bishop Jr., the five-star wide receiver. I mean, that's a guy that turned heads during the spring. But again, I mean, because you've got Cam Coleman and Ryan Wingo and Emmett Mosley and Sterling Burkhalter, it's like you don't have to find a defined role for Jermaine Bishop. It's get him out there, see how good he is. And if he's really good, then all right, we'll increase his role as things go along. You know, defensively, Tyler Atkinson maybe at linebacker, your five-star. Like, what can he do? Richard Wesley, the five-star edge rusher. Look, some of those guys are going to be too good to leave on the sideline. That's not the point. But it's like you don't need defined roles or answers for how much those guys are going to play and what exactly they are.
1: I need to find special teams positions to help make my special teams good. And then if one of my starters gets hurt, that guy's ready to play. He's not coming in there and then we're just holding on to our breath. He's coming in there and he's playing, and I feel good at doing that. You know, you see him play on special teams, you see him run, you see him make tackles. And then if somebody gets hurt and he gets in the game, you're not really worried. You know, he'll make a mistake here or there, but it's not disastrous, you know?
0: Maybe that's their role. Maybe that's what this article's talking about. Like, that's what Steve Sarkisian and Jeff Banks, the special teams coordinator, they've got to figure out, okay, which of these guys are good enough to actually contribute on special teams right away.
1: Hey, if they get on the plane, they need to be playing.
0: If they get on the plane, they need to play.
1: Yeah, if you're going somewhere and they're on that plane and they're on that trip, then they need to be out there playing in those games.
0: Yeah, well, the first plane will be to Tennessee in week four.
1: Yes.
0: They get three games at DKR, TMS, to open up the season. So, yeah, if you're traveling to Knoxville, you're saying you got to be ready to go.
1: Yeah, I mean, you're going to be a backup to somebody, or you're on a starting special teams. You're going down there on kickoffs. You're blocking for punts. You're going to block a punt. You need to be a specialist at something. You're too talented. You got a scholarship to come here, and you're one of the top players in the country, and you're coming here. You got to have a specialty in something. You can block a guy. You can hold a guy up. You can block a punt. You can go down and make a tackle. They have too many talent. Like I said, this should be one of the most talented teams in the country, period, athletically.
0: Oh, yeah. I agree.
1: So it's guys, you're not coming for a trip to eat a bunch of food and play grab ass for a weekend and then go back, and then we'll get you ready maybe for the pod. No, you get on the plane, you need to be playing.
0: How's the food in Knoxville, Tennessee? Any idea?
1: I don't know. They do hash, corned beef hash. Who knows? I bet it's pretty decent.
0: Well, those fans are probably smoking hash.
1: Maybe quail, maybe some squirrel.
0: I feel like they just eat whiskey out there.
1: Drinking that Jack Daniels.
0: Yeah, I mean, it's a morning game. Texas at Tennessee on September 26th, though. That'll be kegs and eggs and maybe just straight shots of Jack.
1: Probably some good hogs down there.
0: Yeah, all right. Makes sense.
1: Yeah, as I've coached BK, I mean, I always found roles for a walk-on guy, third down or whatever. If you got on a plane and made a trip with me and you weren't on a special team, you didn't get to make – I didn't have guys like that just made trips just for the hell of it. You know, you were doing something. You had a specialty at something.
0: Okay.
1: Kickoff returner, punt returner, you know, blocking punts. If you played, you had to do something. You just didn't get to come on a trip and hope that two guys got hurt and then maybe I had to throw you in the game. No.
0: So I just looked up. I'm doing really hard-hitting research while you're talking about football. Who cares? I'm looking up what food Knoxville, Tennessee is famous for.
1: Okay.
0: And according to the Google machine, Knoxville is most famous for its Petro. Not oil, not gas. This is a hearty dish of Fritos topped with chili, cheese, tomatoes, green onions, and sour cream.
1: Ooh.
0: I'm like just a Frito pie? No?
1: That's their version probably of Frito pie. You'd eat it. You'd tear that apart.
0: 100%. I mean, I love a good Frito pie. But what, are they trying to claim that they invented that and they're just giving it a different name?
1: That's just a different name, I guess.
0: Petro? Yeah, I don't like that.
1: I don't like the name.
0: Steamed sandwiches and Southern barbecue and comfort food. That's what Knoxville, Tennessee. So any Longhorn fan making the road trip to Neyland this year, and I know a bunch of Texas fans are, good luck eating oil. I mean, Frito pie called Petro.
1: Yeah, it's all right. I don't know if that's their version of IHOP food. I mean, that just doesn't even sound right, does it?
0: Are you a Frito pie guy, not a Frito pie guy?
1: No.
0: Wow.
1: Fritos smell like feet, bad feet to me.
0: Fritos smell like feet?
1: Yeah, so I don't like the smell of Fritos.
0: I didn't realize I was a foot guy. New fetish unlocked.
1: No, it smells like bad feet, like stinky feet. I was never a Fritos as a kid. I never ate a bunch of Fritos.
0: I will say this, Fritos themselves are pretty low on my like chip power rankings.
1: They are, aren't they? Yeah.
0: I do like a good Frito pie. I mean, I probably have two of them per year, so I don't know if I could say I'm a huge fan, but
1: well, we're so used to chips and salsa for freaking breakfast. You know, when I first came here from being a Yankee and I came here and they stuck that in front of me for breakfast. They came out with a bunch of red sauce, tomato paste, and some chips in a dish. I'm like, the hell is this? I don't want a hamburger. I'm not having a hamburger. I'm having eggs. Why are you bringing me this chips? Oh, it's chips and salsa. I'm like, for breakfast?
0: Hey,
1: I'm like, I don't want this.
0: Welcome to Texas, SA.
1: Yeah, that's what I'm like. What is this crap? What am I eating chips and salsa this time of the morning? looking for my
0: Who complains about chips and salsa? That's like the greatest thing ever. You get free chips and salsa to start your meal?
1: Every Yankee that comes here says, what the hell is that?
0: You're right. You guys got to complain about everything. I forget how it works.
1: Well, I didn't understand. Now I'll have it. If it comes out, it's fine. But that scared me the first time because I had my meals at Trudy's because I had my drinks at Trudy's. So I was having my meals at Trudy's. So that's what they bring out. And I was like surprised when I first saw it. I didn't touch it. It just stayed there. The lady goes, she didn't want any chips. And I'm like, not for breakfast.
0: That's a waste, man. That is a waste. Yeah, first y'all complaining about states' rights, and now you're complaining about chips and salsa. Does it ever end? All right, a quick timeout. Let's keep this rolling. We'll continue the Texas football conversation next on Bucky and BK on 1300 The Zone and the iHeartRadio app. BK here for...
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0: Welcome back to Bucky and BK with Bucky Godbolt and Brad Kellner. More Texas Longhorn football conversation as we sit 57 days away from the start of the season. All right, last but not least, the third one on this list, the biggest decision Steve Sarkisian has to make before Texas opens the season. You kind of brought this one up on your own. What will the backfield split look like? Now, obviously, we've spent a lot of time talking about how inefficient and ineffective the Texas running game was in 2025. Clearly, Sark realized that. I mean, he made a change at running back coach, getting rid of Chad Scott after just one season, bringing in Jabbar Jalouk, and getting two very high-priced and very talented players out of the transfer portal with Relique Brown and Hollywood Smothers, and you got Derek Cooper, the freshman phenom, coming in as well. So it's a totally revamped room from, again, a coaching and personnel standpoint. Do you think that this is a big decision that Sark needs to make before the season?
1: I know. I think he'll go, you know, he'll have his guy who goes out there to start. If that guy's on a roll, that guy's going to stay in there for a while. It's not going to be a bunch of, that's just kind of the way it goes. That's just a feel. Yeah. He'll tell you that's just a feel for how things are going. I mean, I know you want to get those older guys, those two. I don't like going every other, you know, you go this series, you go the next. I don't believe in that. If some guy's gone off to the races with an 80-yard run, his ass is going right back in there the next series. I don't care what I told the other guy during the course of the week. If I said, hey, you're going to go in the second series, you know what I was telling him? I lied. Hey, sorry about that. This dude just went for 80. I'm going to give him a chance to go back in there and go for 80 more. No, it's just a feel. I don't have any particular schemes and the ways that should be handled. You'll know who your best guy is by the end of the fall anyway.
0: Yep. See, you're making me feel good about myself because I agree 100%. Like that, I don't like it when coaches go into a game saying, yeah, this guy's got to get that series and this guy has to get that series and this dude needs this number of touches and this number of carries. It's your ride with the hot hand. Like, I understand, all right, maybe you go into a game like, all right, like we were going to split carries here. But like you said, if one guy has an incredible opening drive, we're maybe leaving the Texas State and UTSA games out of this because those are games you're going to rotate, guys. But you're playing Ohio State in week two. Let's say Relique Brown starts the game. Texas marches down the field and scores a touchdown, and he picks up 52 yards on the ground and gets into the end zone. You're not going to be like, well, now we got to put Hollywood Smothers in because we said beforehand we got to have this certain split of carries. It's, no, keep Relique Brown on the field.
1: Yeah, you're right. Yeah, I mean, it's like Howard Griffith at Illinois, you know, before the game, he comes up, he's got his, you know, his game pants on, his game jersey, doesn't have every, and he goes by me, and I'm going, where the hell are you going? He goes, I got to go talk to Makovic. I'm like, what do you need to talk to him about? He goes, I want that ball today. I'm like, I said, well, don't you get the ball? He goes, no, today I really want the ball, and I want to tell him. I'm like, what?
0: Tried to go behind your back, huh?
1: Oh, he went right in front of my face.
0: Hey, coach, I'm going behind your back here.
1: Yeah, I mean, he went in there and told me he got the ball that day. I just played things by ear and how the feeling go. But if a guy was on a roll, I wasn't looking at the other guy going, oh, it's your turn. Let's see if you can get now. Your turn will come maybe in two or three series from now. So
0: yeah. Yeah. That's, I mean, I agree. Like, you don't need to go into the season knowing exactly what your running back distribution is going to be.
1: No, not distribution, but you know who your starter will be. You know who's going out there first. They all want to know who that is.
0: Oh, for sure. And they will. I mean, that's what fall camp will be about. I'm sure, right? Sark and Jabbar Jalouk have an idea in their mind with what they've seen from these, because they're all newcomers. I mean, you've got James Simon back, but your top three, it's all newcomers, guys who have not been at Texas. And again, you got a new position coach, so there's no, you know, biases carrying over from 2025. So I'm sure with what they saw in the spring and what they've seen in the summer, they've got an idea. But obviously, fall camp gets here. These guys will have another month to prove that they are worthy of being the number one guy. But I think it goes without saying that all three of those dudes are going to get carries this year. It's you'll figure out the order, who gets the first touch in practice, and then some of it's going to be, okay, who looks the best when the lights are bright on game day? That's going to be our guy going forward.
1: Yeah, I probably want my most physical guy to start out in the first series. I want my most dependable guy with his hands, my most physical guy carrying the ball. I don't want anything happening in the first series where I got to start making moves with guys or getting them so that they're, you know, some guys bummed out for the, you know, just because I thought he was, you know, more explosive, but he had trouble handling the ball. He and the quarterback were sometimes not on the right page. I would say, nah, I'm going to put a real dependable guy in there to start this thing out with. And if he's all, I mean, he and he's going to be dependable enough that I trust that, you know, he's a, you know, a pretty good rusher and a pretty good ball carrier. But if the guy puts it on the ground, I don't want to screw him up for the rest of his season by doing that. I'll figure things out. But if a guy goes in there and has a first couple good series, but that second guy is going to have trouble getting in for a while with me.
0: Yeah, well, that's fair. That makes sense to me. Jake brings up a good point. Look, we've heard stories from summer workouts of this kind of turning into a 1A, 1B, 1C situation at running back.
1: Sure.
0: Like Derek Cooper has done so much to close the gap on those two established stars that, you know, he's getting some run with the ones right now. And I would expect that to kind of carry into fall camp as well. You know, Jake brings up a good point. And this is something that even in years where Texas didn't have the backfield that I think they have this year, we've been asking for, and I just don't think we've seen it enough, is 20 personnel or 21 personnel, right? Having two of those guys on the field at the same time, you're allowed to do that. And I wouldn't hate, because I think you've got three difference makers there. It doesn't need to be like your go-to package, but man, seeing some of that this year, because good luck to a defense that's got to account for both Relique Brown and Hollywood Smothers, and then you've got Cam Coleman and Ryan Wingo on the outside. Like,
1: call them what you want. Call them H-back, halfbacks, whatever. One can be a lead blocker. One can be the decoy. One can carry the ball. It doesn't matter. Having them both in the backfield just puts added pressure on the defense if they're really good when they get the ball in their hands. That's the most important part of it. How effective are they when one or the other is carrying the ball? And can the other one be more than just a guy in there? Because he's going to have to block. He's not in there just for the hell of it. He's going to have to do something. So, but when it, like you said, when it comes to numbers and how many carries you get, I never really worried about that, because I've always been around guys that were, the next guy was good enough, but the guy who started for me was much better. That's when, you know, there were, you know, when you're telling people that Ricky Williams, and when he comes, he's my starting. We use two backs in the backfield. That guy right there is my starter. When you look at a bunch of upperclassmen and say, you're not as good as he is, and you just tell them the truth. And when he gets here, they see it from the first, they see it from the minute that guy changes into his uniform, you know, that damn, maybe he is that good. And then he gets on the field and they go, yeah, I got to get better.
0: Yeah, well, I don't think, I'd love to be wrong on this. I don't think Texas has a Ricky Williams on his roster towards like that obvious that, oh, yeah, this guy's head and shoulders above everybody else, so he's the dude.
1: Here's what I expect. I expect the two guys that they got at the transfer portal would be better than the freshmen.
0: Yeah.
1: That's just experience. That's all that is. That's not because they're truly better, because by the time that kid would get to be their age, he'd probably be maybe a superstar. But if he's not a super, I would know if he's a superstar immediately, BK. By the end of two-day practices, I would already know that guy's better than the two guys that I went in the portal to get. And guess what? I'd be telling the head coach, there's my starter right there, coach.
0: All right, one segment to go. We'll get to the BBK news. The San Antonio Spurs are in need of a new TV play-by-play man. We'll tell you why that is coming up on Bucky and BK on 1300 The Zone and the iHeartRadio.

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0: Welcome back to Bucky and BK with Bucky Godbolt and Brad Kellner. Buck, I feel like you like your current job, right? You enjoy this show working with
1: me? I enjoy being on with you each and every day. I enjoy, you know, looking on the text line. I enjoy some of these people that have been listening to us for years. I always see their text messages. I don't say much about them, but I read them and I enjoy them because I think they're invested in this show like they're part of the show. Remember, as I always said, people don't care how much you know until they know how much you care. And the people that have been listening for years, they understand that we care about their opinions, which is kind of cool.
0: Is this a retirement speech or something? You about to announce something?
1: No, I'm excited every day. Every day I knock this computer up in the air. And the fact that I don't have to go into a station right now always makes me feel good instead of getting up at 3:30 in the morning.
0: Yeah, amen. Knock this computer up in the air. I don't think I've ever heard anybody say that to describe opening up a laptop. That is fantastic, my man. The audience is the most important part of the show. We don't get to do this job without people tuning in, so we always appreciate that. We mean that. There is a new job opening, though, kind of in our line of work. Okay. Buck, would you like to be the television play-by-play voice of the San Antonio Spurs?
1: No, I've done color commentating. I can't do play by play. I don't, you know, mine is a terrible thing and mine doesn't think that I don't move that quick.
0: No, you don't. You don't. Have you done any play by play before? Or has it all been color commentary?
1: Always been commentary.
0: Let's make sure it's colored, not colored commentary. We want to make sure that
1: color.
0: We've got that on the record. Well, thank you very much, San Antonio. The San Antonio Spurs are in need of a new TV play-by-play voice.
1: Sweet.
0: After Jacob Toney was the TV play-by-play guy last year, he's reportedly being removed from his post for having an alleged affair with the sister of a Spurs player. The allegation of said affair surfaced earlier this week after an Instagram story was posted on Jacob Toney's account. And it was just a blurred out picture with a bunch of text on the Instagram story that said, "This is my girlfriend of 6 years, but I cheated on her with Lauren Waters. At Lauren K. Waters." So she tagged her, or he tagged her. "So feel free to continue following me if you think I'm a good guy, because I'm not," smiley face.
1: I don't get people in their stupidity is one, but wanting people to know everything about them. I mean, that's something that's, why does that have to be anybody's business?
0: Well, my guess is it was posted on his account. My guess is this was the disgruntled girlfriend who got cheated on that took his phone and post it. Like, why would he post that on his own account?
1: Yeah, that seems kind of stupid. Yeah.
0: So it was, I think she found out that she was being cheated on, and her way to get back was to post, "Hey, you know, I'm the girl," or "this is the girl that he's been dating for 6 years. And, he's been cheating on me with this girl. Hey, I'm going to tag her so everyone knows who it is." And Lauren Waters is the sister of Spurs player Lindy Waters III.
1: I don't know. Another thing is, some things are people's own business. I mean, they're adults, right? You're allowed to be an adult. I know organizations don't want to have anything like that. They don't want any confrontations between players or writers, players or announcers. I can understand that part of it. Hey, an organization can do whatever they want to do.
0: Yeah, they can. By the way, that initial Instagram story was followed up by a photo strip of pictures with Toby and Lauren Waters, again, the sister of Lindy Waters, hanging out and kissing. So obviously that went viral on social media. And again, it was reported, I believe, yesterday that the Spurs now have a vacancy for lead play-by-play announcer because Jacob Toney is no longer in that role.
1: To lose your job over that. That's, you're an adult, you're a grown man to lose your job over that. Cause that gets out. It's like your business, you know, and somebody else is throwing your bid, whether it's the old girl or whatever, you know, it's probably shaky business, shady business, but it's adult business, you know? You're not breaking the law, but they just don't want it in organizations. They don't want any of that kind of stuff going on.
0: Yeah, I don't think it's, I mean, I don't know. Like, look, being infidelity.
1: Right.
0: That's not the word. That's not the way to phrase that.
1: An infidel.
0: Thank you. Being an infidel. I mean, that's not illegal. That's not, I don't think, breaking any code of conduct at most places of employment. But when you do that with an employee's sister, maybe that makes it, again, not illegal, not a crime in the court of criminal justice, but that's like, yeah, that's
1: close enough. It's called unwarranted problems.
0: I guess that's close enough to an employee on the team. This is like Ime Udoka, and he was the Celtics coach sleeping with like a executive's wife, right? That cost him his job. I don't know. Is there grounds? Again, like you said, San Antonio, they can do whatever they want. It's their team. It's their franchise. It's their decision to make. But is that grounds for firing in your eyes?
1: No, that's like I said, it's adults. Handle it like an adult. You know, just if you had to talk to the player, you could talk to the player. You've talked to that player before, obviously.
0: Yeah.
1: I mean, I don't even know how you kept that quiet for that long any damn way, but.
0: Maybe the player went up to the front office and is like, he can't be here. I'm going to kick his ass if you keep him around. So maybe it's just best.
1: And that's a part of it. That's just, they don't want that. They don't want that kind of problem. The player may have said that, you know. Hell, the freaking organization probably could have said, hey, maybe we don't want you around. That guy does a good job announcing. You don't even play. Maybe you need to get out of here.
0: All right, that'll do it for a Friday edition of Bucky and BK. The Buck and I will be back with y'all Monday at 5:00. Hope everybody has a fantastic weekend. And thanks so much for tuning in to Bucky and BK on 1300 The Zone and the iHeartRadio app. Hey guys, BK here for Sin.
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7: 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Game day at my house, it's chaos. But like in a fun way. The TV's ready, the remotes are ready, the kids' toys are going off, and somehow everybody needs batteries at the exact same time. 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
2: 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Can he walk Kubasi? Oh, he's smelling the keeper, and they've scored! It's Mikel Merino, can you believe it? Off the bench to score again, and are Spain heading to the semi-final?
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5: Spain won its quarterfinal at the World Cup game against Belgium. 2-1 the final in L.A. today on a goal in the 88th minute. Two more games coming up on Saturday. The Spurs gave Victor Wembanyama a five-year extension, potentially worth over $250 million. Number one-ranked Jannik Sinner swept Novak Djokovic in their Wimbledon semifinal, so he'll now face Alexander Zverev in Sunday's championship match. The women's final is Saturday. Scottie Scheffler missed the cuts at the Scottish Open. Rory McIlroy's in a three-way tie for the lead. Scheffler had made the cut and played on the weekend in 78 straight tour events until today. As for the Philadelphia Phillies, they're hosting All-Star Week, and two Phillies will be in the Home Run Derby Monday, Kyle Schwarber and Bryce Harper. Philadelphia is in a 2-2 tie at Detroit, bottom of the fifth right now. Still a rain delay at the start for Yankees at Nationals and Brewers at Pirates. I'm Steve DeSager.
4: One guy is happily divorced. One guy is happily married. One guy gets called daddy by his three beautiful daughters. One guy gets called daddy after a credit card approval. One guy won a state high school basketball championship. One guy only covered a state high school basketball championship. One guy's been inducted into three halls of fame. One guy has only mocked a hall. Does this seem weird to anybody else?
6: Hey, I heard that.
4: Can this sports writer and this sports fan share a radio show without driving each other crazy? Now, live from the Fox Sports Radio studios, here's Fox Sports Radio's Odd Couple, Rob Parker and Kelvin Washington.
7: Hour number